0: watched Columbo.
1: Let me clear my throat. Kick it over here, baby pop. And let all the fly skimmers feel the beat. Drop.

0: Gentlemen, boys and girls, welcome to the platform, The Element. Here we are. This is us. We are the Trilogy VP, the fabulous one. And I am the Prez, bringing you season 12, episode 4. Heard exclusively on WFNU 94.1 FM Frogtown Community Radio, coming out of the capital city, the 651. What city is that?
1: St. Paul.
0: St. Peasy.
1: All day, every day.
0: All day. Welcome to Black Man Healing, motivational, inspirational, celebrational, educational, energetic, top with some female feminine energy, which is missing tonight, though.
1: Yep.
0: But some way.
1: Like that. It's like the old school.
0: It's like the old school. But some way, somehow, she's still here in spirit.
1: Yeah. It feels a little weird, don't it?
0: It does feel a little bit weird. Right.
1: At this point, we do meow or something, whatever right. She be saying. Be
0: yeah. Like, I don't got you can play that role tonight.
1: No.
0: Okay.
1: I'm good.
0: It's just you and me, brother.
1: Just me and you.
0: All right. This is The Table, Soul Audible Detox. Again, season 12, episode 4. Again, VP's across from me, missing tonight. She's getting her elements on. The fabulous one. And I am the Prez. Welcome to the show. We are... Uh-oh.
2: This is a journey into sound.
0: Okay. My fault.
1: I was going to say, that's banging.
0: Yeah.
1: But no, the intro was nice.
0: Yeah, it had to take us back.
1: Let me clear my throat.
0: A lot of people don't know about that, though.
1: Yeah.
0: They had to take us back to 86.
1: 86, man.
0: So
1: that's when... Yeah.
0: That's when it all
1: nobody
0: started.
1: Nobody even knew. Nobody even worried or knew or thought that the Beastie Boys weren't black. It was just hip hop.
0: Mm-hmm. Right. For real. That part.
1: Yeah.
0: That part. But I got, we got a pretty good menu of the show tonight. I got a question of the night tonight.
1: Okay. A question of the night.
0: Yep. We haven't had one in a while. Well, yeah, we had one last week. We talked about it. Yeah. Well, I think I got a good question.
1: But yeah, you're official with it today.
0: I'm official with it. Welcome to Wednesday. Welcome to the show. Tonight's theme is What It Is Wednesday. What it is, y'all? How y'all doing? How you doing, VP?
1: I'm good.
0: No, like for real. How you doing, VP?
1: Man. I'm good. I just got back from some relaxation.
0: Okay.
1: And playing some golf and okay. Just real, you know, solo focus. So
0: you had a good Father's Day?
1: Father's Day turned out nice. It started off a little rough.
0: Right.
1: Started off a little rough because some things weren't going how they should have been going, but it ended up turning out real nice. It really did. I got a chance to get my dad and my mom, she probably should have led with dad. But out the house and spend time with my father. And, you know, when I came in to get him, I was like, all right, you ready to go? And my mom was all dressed looking like, I was like, where you going? She was like, oh, I can't come. I was like, you can, but I'm sorry. I wasn't thinking you wanted to go. But, yeah, of course you can come. Let's go. So we rolled out.
0: Okay.
1: How about yourself?
0: It was good. Of course, my father is no longer in the land of the living, but went out to the cemetery, paid my respects, had a conversation with him. Sunday, went to a little Father's Day barbecue, played some spades. I haven't played spades in a long time, but we down 2-1. We played a series. And then it started getting dark. We was playing outside. So we down 2-1. I went out to a little something.
1: Okay.
0: So I went to go play spades. Okay. And, you know,
1: they got found
0: me.
1: One,
0: they, and then, I think I found me a partner.
1: Then what? Y'all made the amazing comeback or something?
0: No, we down 2-1. Like got in the series, best of seven. Yeah, we going to finish up. So, yeah. But we smacked that in the beginning. Then we kind of took it easy on them a little bit. They came back. Yeah, so.
1: You got to be careful on that.
0: Yeah.
1: Because spades is a momentum game.
0: Oh, I know. Yeah. But it was cool. It was cool. You know, got a couple things. A couple very heartfelt gifts, things like that. And so I got some flowers, bro. Like, I think we talked about this on the show before. Yeah. Like, how do you feel about getting flowers? Do you get flowers a lot?
1: No.
0: Okay.
1: But I'll take them.
0: You'll take them?
1: Yeah.
0: What is your flower? What's in your vase? You need to think about it?
1: No, not necessarily.
0: Do you have a favorite flower? Like,
1: I really do like carnations, and not for the obvious reason. I just like the way they look. They just don't last long. Carnations don't last very long.
0: They last longer than roses, though, right?
1: I don't know.
0: Might could.
1: Do that. Maybe.
0: I don't know. Engineer?
1: I like all flowers. I get, again, carnations. I like lilies.
0: Okay.
1: And I like roses, too. I guess I might. I don't know. I don't know how. I don't think I've ever got roses from anybody. I've gotten just bouquet. Maybe a rose was in there, but more bouquet type flowers. Some flowers, I like the nice yellow one.
0: Yeah.
1: But I don't think I've ever got just like a dozen roses. I don't know how we react.
0: I didn't get a dozen.
1: Did I get roses from somebody?
0: Yeah, I think I got a dozen. Got a dozen. 12.
1: Was you good with it?
0: Yeah. They blooming too.
1: Okay.
0: Yeah. I like tulips.
1: I like tulips.
0: Yeah. But I ain't mad at roses.
1: I ain't mad at roses.
0: Yeah, but I mean, it was like, dang, I just got some flowers.
1: I'm okay with that.
0: Right. I was appreciative. So, you know, but yeah. Okay. So, again, welcome to the show. This is So Audible Detox Season 12.
1: What Wednesday did you call it?
0: What it is Wednesday.
1: What it is.
0: What it is. What it is. What it is. What it, how it, whatever. Yeah. Man. Hold on. I'm just looking at something.
1: What it is Wednesday. I like that. What?
0: Something's missing.
1: What?
0: Okay, we're gonna do this because something's missing and I gotta fix it real quick. But anyways, can you let our audience know? Let them know if this is the first time they're listening. If they just happen to fall on this this station or whatever. Maybe they're rolling, doing whatever they do on this What It Is Wednesday, and they fell on 94.1. Tell them how they can connect, communicate, how they can respond, and we will respond back.
1: Well, you can hit us up on the Facebook. Oh, wait a minute. Kwame's coming to Rondo Days? I guess I gotta be there. Sorry. You can hit us up on the Facebook. You can hit us up on Instagram. I think Facebook and Instagram. Facebook the day of, right? Instagram throughout the week or leading up to is where we're most active. But we do have an X account. I think Twitter is finally out of my brain. We do also have a YouTube account. And we love to get phone calls, so you can always hit us up at 651-313-5125. Again, that's 651-313-5125. You can call us at any time. I think we can even answer the phone now. I think prayers got pretty good, but if I was back over there, you might have to call back. But,
0: yeah,
1: but we can do
0: it. Okay, cool.
1: We can do it.
0: Okay.
1: So, yeah, and I'm just seeing, can I be at Rondo Days? I think so. Kwame's going to be at Rondo Days. I got to be there.
0: Okay. I actually have a flyer right here, which is the fourth annual that you just happened to be speaking of.
1: Okay.
0: But that's how we do.
1: Oh, you got the flyer.
0: I got the flyer.
1: Bam.
0: Whoosh. Fourth annual Rondo Block Party. Hold on 1 second.
1: For those that are listening that don't know, Rondo is the legendary neighborhood in St. Paul that was the Black community and was displaced by, like many other urban cities in America, the interstate highway system. We know it as I-94. I'm not going to say many, but there actually were several other routes that could have been taken. But as happened in the mid-1900s, we're going to take it right through the Black neighborhood because we really don't want the Black neighborhood to exist anyway.
0: Yep.
1: So why not displace it?
0: And we've talked about that many times.
1: Absolutely.
0: And thank you for covering me real quick.
1: Yep.
0: We've talked about that many times on this show that it isn't... it isn't just this neighborhood here in the Twin Cities. It seems to be have happened throughout the United States, where they uproot the black community, and for whatever, we know the reason why, but for whatever obvious reason that came, you know, they tell us is it most convenient or whatever. But come out to the 4th annual Rondo Block Party. The theme is Our Block, Our Legacy. Saturday, August 1st, 2026, from 11 to 6 o'clock p.m. The Rondo Commemorative Plaza, 820 Rondo Avenue. Is that where it's going to be at?
1: So, yeah, these are two different things.
0: Did you announce something else?
1: Yeah.
0: I'm sorry.
1: The other thing was Rondo Days, which is
0: okay.
1: At MLK.
0: Well, I'll do the block party. Yeah. All right. Free and open to the public. So check it out. If you want more information, you can go to www.rondoblockparty.com. 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
1: Maybe the when's prayers and VP gonna attend? Maybe we need to get a booth out there. I mean, you know, I got the speakers. I got the get a
0: uh-oh.
1: Generator.
0: Uh-oh.
1: Bang it out. I mean, maybe not this year, but we got to
0: maybe
1: think
0: we'll
1: about
0: go.
1: That.
0: Maybe we'll do it next year.
1: Do it live. Can we do a show live?
0: I believe so. There's a little work to it, but that would be dope. We'll talk to Philip and see how we do that.
1: Yeah. Boss man.
0: We need to
1: write this down.
0: LIVE.
1: Especially since, you know, I was WFNU and we in the fabulous Mark Hughes studio and the fabulous Mark Hughes studio.
0: That's
1: and
0: right.
1: We kicking it and we doing our thing. We know we got a radiothon coming up, a lot of things coming up. But when the summer activities was first getting put out there, Rondo was conspicuously missing.
0: For sure.
1: So anyway,
0: no,
1: maybe we gotta have make you know. I love WFNU. Trust me when I say it, but. You know, let's not forget Rondo is right across the street from Frogtown.
0: There you go.
1: And actually, where our studios is at is Rondo, not Frogtown.
0: It's on Rondo Avenue.
1: Yeah, absolutely.
0: That's right. Right. So. Live from the Rondo Towers.
1: Right. Right.
0: We're representing.
1: Right.
0: All right. Well, it's that time, that segment of the show where we give out our flowers. Oh, so.
1: Okay.
0: Missing tonight, so this should go pretty quick.
1: All right.
0: You're up.
1: Well, we're going to give flowers out to, going to shout out to my queen, Shamina, and I'm going to jump to my seeds, Davon, and his lovely wife, Jay, Duffy, Amory. We were just at practice today. She is growing up way too fast. Want to shout
0: freshman,
1: out.
0: Right?
1: Huh?
0: Freshman?
1: She's about to be a freshman. But she is a, what did they say, a rising freshman? She's a rising freshman, absolutely.
0: Okay.
1: De La Salle. Man, I thought I would never see the day that I'm paying for high school education, but it is what it is.
0: You be all right.
1: Yeah, I'll make it. Want to say what up to Uncle Taj and his lovely family.
0: What up, Brother Taj?
1: And Allie and Nene. Want to say what up to my big sister, Dr. Paris Davis, who has just released her fourth book.
0: All right.
1: Might be her fourth book. Yeah.
0: Congratulations.
1: Yeah. And we'll have to publicize that. I'll look for the name of it before we get off. Want to say what up to the engineer. I think he's listening. Shay holding it down. Want to say what up to the PP Cage. Want to say what up to Five Heartbeats. Want to say give shouts out to all the fathers. Hopefully you had you an amazing Father's Day. Want to give a shout out to what we just missed, the longest day of the year. It is going down here from now, just so you know.
0: Sunday was the longest day.
1: Yep.
0: You know what? It's funny. I didn't mean to interrupt your flowers.
1: Right. Yep.
0: But it's funny because while we were playing cards,
1: yep.
0: We were playing outside.
1: Yep.
0: And I was like, it's like 8 o'clock and it's not dark yet.
1: At all.
0: I'm like, yeah. Okay.
1: Yeah.
0: And then 9 hit, a little after 9. I was like, okay. I didn't even realize that. Yeah, but go ahead.
1: Longest day of the year. So now every day we're going to lose some sunlight. So don't get too depressed by that, but it just is what it is. My sister's book is called The Human Touch of Prayer.
0: Okay.
1: So you can get that on Amazon. The Human Touch of Prayer.
0: All right.
1: I did go to, you know what? Let me finish my flowers and then give you your flowers. We could talk a little bit after that. So I think I got everybody. Shout out to Shay. Shout out to C. Hayes. He just celebrated a birthday.
0: Did he?
1: Yep.
0: I missed it.
1: Yep.
0: Happy birthday, Hayes.
1: I think it was last week. I think it was between the two times we were on the show. The 18th, 20th, something like that. If I'm missing anybody, blame it on my head, not my heart.
0: For sure. Want to send a shout out to all first-time listeners. Want to send a shout out to, of course, the PPKs. Want to send a shout out to Shay. Want to send a shout out to the fabulous one, the fabulous one who is missing tonight but here in spirit. Want to send a shout out to, again, like my brother just said, all the fellas, all you black men that were celebrated this Father's Day. Want to send a shout out to my kids, baby girl who celebrated her birthday on Sunday. Also want to send a shout out to Pootie. Want to send a shout out to my daughter Neilani, DeAndre, and Kaleo. Want to send a shout out to my grandchildren. Want to send a shout out to first time listener Kumasi, who is listening tonight, bro. Want to send a shout out to Tayshia. Want to send a shout out to David Ruffin and the Temptations. Want to send a shout out to Shay. And want to send a special shout out to Miss Jackie. And anybody else that's listening, thank you so much for supporting. Thank you so much for tuning in. And like VP says, anyone that I have forgotten. Oh, want to send a shout out to Kevin in Oklahoma. And anyone else that I may have forgotten, charge it to my head. Definitely charge it to my head because I'm forgetting everything these days.
1: And you know how it goes.
0: And not my heart. So appreciate that.
1: Yep.
0: So you ready for the next segment? I'm doing it solo. Or you walking, but you chewing gum, but you stop walking.
1: Yeah. No, I'm good.
0: Oh, you
1: I'm
0: good?
1: Ready. Yeah, I'm ready. But I thought... I kind of opened up our thing and I saw, let me just show you what I saw.
0: Okay, while
1: I saw this.
0: That's when you know you
1: that's
0: made
1: what,
0: it.
1: That's what, you know, paused me. I'm like, really?
0: Yep, that's when you know you made it. So, all right, my brother. So, you want what you want to do? You want to do your segment or do you want me to do the question of the night? There's going to be no news tonight.
1: Okay,
0: we're going to do a Do You Ever Wonder? We're going to do that.
1: Do you ever wonder?
0: Yeah. Like it. But we'll also have our energy check.
1: Okay.
0: So, what you want?
1: Let's start with the energy check.
0: Okay.
1: Do you have it?
0: This was hold on.
1: I might have it.
0: No. I just had it.
1: You just had it in your hand?
0: Oh, my.
1: You got too many papers over there, my brother.
0: Man, are you serious?
1: Play like, my...
0: Oh, it's right here.

0: No, this will be our last Wednesday of June, right? June does go into next week, but I think this is the last Wednesday.
1: We got one more Wednesday, bro.
0: Nope.
1: We don't?
0: Next week
1: Wednesday is
0: June,
1: the first?
0: July
1: 1st. July 1st?
0: Yes.
1: Okay. All right. Well.
0: So.
1: So this is the energy check, energy vibe check. You can do this too. So you feel free to post up on our platforms. So energy check consists of the following colors. Green, you feeling good, your energy's good. Purple, your anxious, excited energy. I think that's what the fabulous one is tonight. She's probably purple and green, feeling good. I know she's black, but she purple and green, right? And brown is chilling, a laid back kind of vibe. Black is confident and bold energy. Yellow, not really sure energy. Orange is peaceful energy. Blue is feeling sad, down, blah. Energy is not so good. And red, which is sometimes VP after I had to do the news. You bring the woodpecker, I'll bring the wood. Red, pissed the hell off, hot, crispus addicts energy. What's your energy, bro?
0: They don't know about the Crispus Attucks. Let me see.
1: You know what? Crispus is not going to be in the place tonight.
0: No,
1: not tonight.
0: I'm definitely green.
1: Okay.
0: I'm feeling good. I feel good. But you know what? But green, always black. But probably brown, a little chilling.
1: Okay.
0: Laid back kind of vibe. You know, I'm not
1: cool.
0: Not too anxious. Just kind of, you know what? I'm getting to a point right now in my chapter of life where I'm really trying to control my emotional reaction to everything. Because in the grand scheme of thing, what does it matter?
1: True that.
0: I can't control, you can't really control 90% of the things that happen to you.
1: Correct.
0: And then the 10% that you can is all about, you know, what you've done anyway. You know what I'm saying?
1: Or how you react to it.
0: And how you react to it. Exactly. And so I've been trying not to react to just stuff that's just like, you know what? I don't need to debate with you. If we can't agree to disagree, then I can be silent. I could just, you know, and I'm an extrovert, but I don't need to convince you that how I feel or what I think or what I believe is relevant to you. So I can just be silent. So just working on that. But you got to, are you doing that?
1: Yeah,
0: are
1: just
0: mixing
1: that.
0: It up. Okay.
1: Okay.
0: Nice.
1: So
0: that's nice.
1: Thank you. I'm just messing around. You know, I ain't on that superstar level, but you know, I'm just doing what I do. Okay. My energy is like you, man. Brown, chilling, laid back kind of vibe. Always black, confident, and bold. Orange also, which has become one of my favorite colors. I'm got this peaceful energy, probably because of those five words.
0: Right.
1: And of course, green, feeling good, energy. So I'm good. So again, we do this every week just to kind of check in as a trilogy, as a family here on Soul Audible Detox. But you can also check in with your loved ones, check in with your partner, your friends, your homies, whatever. Check out their energy, see how they're doing, see how you can help. Off of what you said, bro, I'm kind of adopting that same mentality because it's just like I'm to the point where it's like, man, it's been testing me lately to that exact thing that you said. And I'm like, do I really want to feed into this?
0: Right.
1: Should I really react the way I want to react?
0: Right.
1: But work is different because I tend to have to talk myself off the ledge and not talk myself off the ledge because I ain't ready to, I ain't jumping, but talk myself down.
0: No, I understand.
1: Right. Yeah.
0: We got to have conversations.
1: Yeah.
0: Because we're still emotional, right? We're still emotional creatures. Mm-hmm. And when somebody come wrong, be like, what?
1: Yeah.
0: Hmm.
1: Yeah. Okay. Or even in my response, like it's been like somebody coming at me with full vocals, and I'll just take the bass down and the treble, and I'll be like, so, I don't know why you're talking to me like this.
0: Right.
1: But.
0: Good one.
1: You know,

0: they don't know what's about to happen, right?
1: Right.
0: But no, I'm really, I've been trying to practice that different approach because I'm like, man, do I go this way or? But anyways, so that segment of what we did was the energy check. In this show, at this table, we do things a little different, a little unorthodox, as we will call it. Unfortunately, we ain't got nothing to eat tonight, so you're not going to hear us chewing. But we could use some popcorn if somebody wants to bring us some popcorn.
1: Butter popcorn.
0: Extra buttery. We have a question of the night.
1: Okay, I'm ready.
0: All right. And right after the question of the night, we'll go right into your segment, but I'll throw you a lob.
1: All right.
0: So the question of the night, and I kind of like this one. This one was kind of dope. I was like, okay, I'm gonna go ahead and ask that question. So, okay. The question of the night is, what back then would break the inconvenience of this new generation? So I'll form it like this.
1: Yeah.
0: What is it that we had to do back then? Because we're Gen Xers, VP and I.
1: Right.
0: That would definitely be an inconvenience and break this new generation.
1: Remember phone numbers?
0: Okay. I got a few, but that's the question of the night, so you put that out there.
1: Okay, so this is how I'm working.
0: You can.
1: What is it that Gen Xers had to do back in the day that would break this generation?
0: There you go. Perfect. Perfectly said. That's why you're the VP. All right. You said, and I have a few, so we'll see. We'll see if people match up with some of the stuff or even give new ones. And again, if you want to contribute to this question, if you got the bat line, you could text us, one of our bat lines. If you got the phone number, you can call us at 651-313-5125, 651-313-5125, or you can speak to us through the platforms of Facebook. What else we got?
1: Instagram.
0: Okay.
1: YouTube.
0: How did they talk to us through Facebook? I know you gave it up, but I want you to give it out again.
1: Hit us up on VP Prez. So you can look up Soul Audible Detox, or you can just put the at VPPRES and we'll pop up.
0: Okay. So I'm not going to give some questions because I actually got some things prompt, but you are tuning to WFNU LP 94.1 FM in St. Paul, home of Frogtown Community Radio. This is Soul Audible Detox, Season 12, Episode 4, with VP, the Fabulous One, and the Prez. So, you just want to rock out to this for a little bit?
1: Yeah.
0: Okay.
1: My computer.

0: So, up next, we're going to do Have You Ever Wondered? With the prayers. And then right after that, we're going to get into one of VP's segments.
1: Okay.
0: So,
1: I'm ready.
0: You ready?
1: Yeah.
0: Okay, here we go. So, this segment is a segment when you're sitting back, chilling, having one of those moments where you just kind of out there. Maybe it's the five words. Or maybe it's something else. But it's one of those things where you sit back in your element, feeling real good, got that energy. And you start thinking about things and you're like, have you ever wondered? Not wondered, but have you ever wondered? Got some for you. Now, you may have one of those people who are like very, very brilliant and smart and they got the answer. So if you're in that room, just kick them out because we're just, this is all in fun, right? Here we go. Have you ever wondered if the number two pencil is the most popular? Why is it still number two? Where's the number one?
2: That's good.
0: That's good.
2: Is there a number one? I mean,
0: just saying, bro.
2: Where did the numbers even come from? Is there a number three?
0: Who cares? All right. Here's another one for you. Why does fat chance and slim chance mean the same thing? Just wondered. All right. I got more. Wait. There's more. All right. So, do you ever wonder why people say heads up when you should duck?
2: These are good, right? You sat around and thought about these?
0: When I'm in my moment. All right. Here's a good one. Do you ever wonder, how come British people lose their accent when they sing versus when they talk? Come on, because you got an answer. Go ahead.
2: No, I don't.
0: Oh, okay.
2: You got me on that one. That's another great question. All right. These are great. Have you ever wondered?
0: Okay. Wondered. I got two more.
2: All right. Man, save some for next time.
0: Oh, there's more.
2: Okay.
0: Because there'll be more moments. I know what your favorite one is, though. Do you remember?
2: No.
0: For all of you that don't know, we've been on this on air for like, it's debatable. 6 or 7 years doing this show. The time has flown by. But guess what? Me, myself, and I know you have experience too, but I've been on this radio station for 10 years.
2: Wow.
0: Yeah, right?
2: Yeah.
0: Thank you, audience. Yeah, 10 years.
2: Like 10 years.
0: I know you got longer of experience, but yeah. So, all right, let me finish this for a song. Going right with the song.
2: You've seen all the stations.
0: Yeah, man.
2: Not to interrupt, but I'm curious. How many different places have you been in?
0: Three.
2: That's all?
0: Yeah. We was at that one station where we was about to throw them hands. Remember that?
2: In the church.
0: In the basement.
2: But before and then that, we was at the one little Asian spot.
0: Yep, that's two. Unless I'm missing something. And we're here. Am I missing one?
2: I feel like there was...
0: Okay, well, you let me know. I got 32 seconds.
2: Okay, yeah, go ahead.
0: Okay, have you ever wondered why there are no B batteries? All right, last one.
2: These are great.
0: Have you ever wondered, why is a pair of underwear one item? A pair of underwear. Why is it one item?
2: Those are good.
0: That was Have You Ever Wondered with the press. All right. Did you like those?
2: Right.
0: As long as I got you to laugh, I don't care if anybody else doesn't comment or whatever. You laughed. That was my aim tonight. So I did my job.
2: Yes.
0: All right, VP. Got a question for you, sir. What the day is?
2: What the day is?
0: What the day is?
2: Okay, let me, I was ready for this, and then my computer started acting funny. I don't know.
0: That's why I called an audible.
2: Yeah. Anyway, and it's just, you know what? I'm going to start all over on that. We'll come back to that. Okay, so today is Wednesday, June 24th, 2026. And today, National Take Back the Lunch Break Day.
0: National Take Back the Lunch Break Day? Is that like, because I know, I don't know, I don't probably take a lunch break at all.
2: So,
0: is that what
2: it's
0: that
2: a way to promote workers' happiness and productivity because there's an increasing trend to take less frequent and shorter lunch breaks.
0: Do you take a lunch break?
2: Yeah, it's not. It's this less frequent. I mean, I try to. I think about lunchtime, but do I truly eat lunch? Do I truly just say, okay, let me take my lunch? Not very often.
0: Okay. Because I know when you and I used to work together, yeah, we would work out, yep, or we would go get some. Yeah, for sure.
2: Let's take that back. So that's what today is about. Okay. And I get it, because I definitely don't take my lunch last year.
0: Y'all go eat your lunch.
2: Yeah. Take your hour.
0: Go do your thing.
2: Or 30 minutes, whatever you get.
0: Whatever you
2: take
0: it.
2: Yeah. All right. National Pralines Day. You like pralines?
0: I do like pralines. Do you?
2: Do you?
0: Yeah.
2: Do you? I don't know if I like pralines.
0: Do you like pralines and cream? Ice cream?
2: I do.
0: Then you like pralines.
2: I like pralines. Okay. I do. You're right. Thanks. It's a good way to bring me to where, like, okay. Ooh. Uh-oh. When I say this one, I'm going to ask you about some things. Because this
0: you're
2: is
0: not playing
2: school.
0: The role of fabulous one tonight where I got to censor your mic.
2: No. No, okay. It's not. No, it's not like that. When I say it, you're going to be like, oh, that's all you're talking about. National Patch Day. Did your mom?
0: Yes.
2: Patches on the jeans.
0: Patches on the jeans.
2: Maybe even on a shirt if you had a thicker shirt, right? You put a little patch. Man, was
0: that's part
2: was
0: of my question. Man, we was living that tough and that rough and tough.
2: But I like to pick out a patch.
0: Yeah.
2: I actually didn't mind putting a patch on my jeans. I was like, I kind of felt that was a badge of honor. When the knees were so wore out, you put a patch.
0: Here you go. This just came to me. Look it. I'm in the element. Listen. Have you ever wondered why we patched our jeans then? But now these days we walk around with holes in our jeans. Just as fashion.
2: That's a good one.
0: Yeah, it just came to me.
2: Yeah.
0: Still smoke.
2: And the cost for them holy jeans, your mothers would turn over in their graves. National Parchment Day. So parchment paper?
0: Parchment paper. Okay.
2: Yeah. And finally, National Swim a Lap Day. When was the last time you've been in a swimming pool?
0: I can't swim.
2: Really?
0: For real?
2: Did I know that?
0: I don't know.
2: I mean, but
0: I didn't
2: want to
0: announce it though, because then, like, you know, now okay, somebody knows my kryptonite. Take them to the pool.
2: A pool that you can stand up in. Have you had with your? I mean,
0: yeah, I've been.
2: When was the last time?
0: Probably a couple years since I've been out of town.
2: Okay.
0: Yeah. Like, I don't really go, like, to public pools and stuff. Not that I have anything good, but I can't remember the last time I've been. Right. I remember as a kid always going to, like, Lake McCarran's and things like that. But I heard there's something in the waters right now that's messing people up.
2: I'm not getting in the beaches. But that said, this is very relevant is because, so the park we was at for the Father's Day thing. It's a Minneapolis public park, and they had like a swimming pool there. It was outside, but it was, I mean, and you know, like, kind of, there was definitely a season in our life where outdoor swimming pools just kind of got neglected. Mm-hmm. And you're like, yeah, I ain't getting in that. But this was nice. The kids was in it. It was a little cool on Sunday, but they were still like, yeah. I was like, I kind of like seeing that. Just things that make me think about our youth. That youth are doing now, just running out and kicking a ball versus looking at a computer screen. I just like to see it. So anyway, that is what the day is.
0: What the day is with the VP. All right. So earlier, I asked a question, and you want to go ahead because you rephrased it. So go ahead and run that back.
2: So the question of the night is: what is it that Gen Xers had to do back in the day that would break this generation?
0: Love it. Have you got any answers yet? And that's cool.
2: One of my Facebook was acting funny on here. Let's see.
0: Okay. I got a few.
2: Okay.
0: One of them you said was right now phone numbers, right?
2: Yep.
0: Okay. And it's funny because today, I ain't going to say no names, but I was giving somebody my number because I was telling them about the station. Mm-hmm. And I was like, just call me. Let me know if you tuning in. But they ain't called. Right. So whatever. But anyways, I was like, well, and he was like, man, I just put it in my phone. Right. And I was like, okay, bro. And he was like, well, hold on. I got to try to like unlock it. Do he was kind of stumbling.
2: Right.
0: And I was like, bro, by the time you did all that, you could have been on and wrote the number down.
2: Right.
0: And while he was doing that, yeah. I was like, or when I said, here, man, write my number down. He's like, I got my phone. And I was like, my bad. That's just the old school in me. Like, right. So
2: right.
0: We don't be clicking phones. And I don't think, have you ever in this, well, I know you with somebody, right?
2: Yeah.
0: But is this just a millennial thing or whatever is behind the millennials? Because I tend to forget. Have you ever had somebody like ask you for your phone so they can put their number in your phone?
2: Yep.
0: Okay.
2: Yeah.
0: Okay.
2: I mean, not even just women. Right. A guy.
0: Well, the reason why I said that.
2: Let me just put it in there.
0: Okay.
2: And then you text me your name and information and then save that. Yeah.
0: I would be like,
2: I probably do that more often because to me that's kind of easy. Then I don't have to sit here and try to spell your name right. I have even started to do it. Matter of fact, was just literally on the golf course at practice, and white dude that like knew my dad, like, oh, I played Jimmy Lee with your dad. He's one of the, you know, my dad gets his flowers. Mm-hmm. And he was talking about the golf, said, oh man, what do the kids need? Blah, blah, blah. I said, you know what? Put your name and phone number, because I didn't remember his name. His name is Paul.
0: Okay.
2: And once he put it in there, I was like, oh yeah, I do remember you. But I handed him my phone, said, go on, type that in there. And then I'll text you my information, and that's what I did. And now I said, lock it in. So I do that.
0: Okay.
2: Yeah.
0: All right. So some of the answers to the question that you asked, or we asked, is using maps.
2: Facts. Like to pull out a paper map.
0: Paper map. Yep.
2: Could somebody in this generation, they wouldn't even know what they're looking at.
0: Okay. Want another one?
2: Yeah.
0: Look up a phone number in the Yellow Pages.
2: Is the Yellow Pages even still a thing?
0: No, I don't think so.
2: Okay.
0: I don't think so.
2: First of all, this generation would be acting like, I don't want my number in no just random book.
0: Right.
2: Like, I mean, that maybe,
0: well, I got to look through this book.
2: Yeah, that's fair. I think that's a fair point.
0: Okay.
2: Yeah.
0: Okay, how about changing the channels on a TV without the remote?
2: Oh, my God.
0: Yeah. The hell's going on here?
2: I don't even know if they would. They wouldn't even know. They'd be like, well, what is that thing up there? What is that?
0: Right.
2: What is that round thing?
0: Right. I got more, but I'm gonna see if we get some responses, and I will. We'll just kind of answer those.
2: So while we're doing that, transitioning, I do want to say, and I just saw it as I'm going through the book face. And why does this thing keep spinning? And one of these just keeps spinning. There we go. Happy birthday to my nephew who just turned 40. I cannot.
0: Nephew,
2: I'm really.
0: You're really struggling with
2: this,
0: aren't you?
2: I don't want to say struggling, but it's like
0: surreal.
2: He's 40.
0: Happy,
2: you know,
0: birthday,
2: I always, because it's always like, oh, he's still young, my nephew, and he's got kids, you know, he got four kids. It's like, man, yeah, it's all good. He's young, you know. But when I'm saying that, I think in my mind he's perpetually 20 something. Even though I know, okay, he's in his 30s, but 40 because you. 40 is a milestone age that you truly transition, I think, from my recall. Mm-hmm. You know, you kind of know who you are, right? You know what you're going to do. You know what you're about to be. You know where you're trying to go. Yeah, ain't no whole lot more guessing. You know, it's like, hey, okay, I got college funds and all that. It truly should be
0: yes.
2: clarifying by then.
0: Yeah.
2: And when I'm thinking about that, I'm like, dang, my firstborn nephew is 40? I mean, 40. Like, he grown.
0: Grown. He gets to get up from the kid table.
2: Man.
0: Think there's only one person left at the kid table. That would be my son.
2: Right.
0: Yeah. So anyway. Welcome to the grown table. Well, not the grown table. He ain't made it to the grown room.
2: Yeah. I mean,
0: but that's an accomplishment. And he a good dude.
2: And I remember him being born and all those things. I mean, bro. Something like that's not your child. You know what I'm saying?
0: No, I feel you. That's an intro. All right. So let me just remind everybody what we got coming up next in the next hour. We have, I'm going to sub in today. She said I could. So I said, you know what? Let me run that. Because I think that when we have to do each other's segments when in our absence, it kind of allows us to appreciate what we do.
2: Right.
0: Because I'm telling you, doing the Black Hero and doing the reflections, man. That's a beast. No, you know what it is? You know what's hard is doing all of that.
2: By yourself.
0: By myself.
2: Yeah.
0: Right? Yeah. And doing the music and making sure, like, all that's rough. So.
2: Yep.
0: But, so we have Mindful Moments with the Prez subbing for the fabulous one in the next hour. We also got our lyrical breakdown. We have our reflections, our Black Hero. Dissect the lyrics. We started that. I haven't officially decided if that's going to be the name of it, but I kind of like that.
2: Okay.
0: Dissect the lyrics with the trilogy. We're going to get that in rotation pretty soon. So, did the phone just ring? Wow, that was weird.
2: I did not see it.
0: Because it flashes. And I seen this flash at the side of my eye, but it could be something else.
2: It could be the floaters. I got floaters in my eye. Did I tell y'all that?
0: No, I thought you were going to say it could be the five words.
2: That too.
0: What are floaters?
2: When you just kind of got, I don't know. It was explained to me by the eye.
0: Diagnosed with floaters?
2: Yeah, that's what
0: What they're called?
2: Yeah, but it was explained to me. It's like something from your retina or something that kind of comes around and it's, you know, it's not, it can be bad, but depending on where it's at and how it's going, it's just something that you got to live with. As long as it's not flashing, like you said, you might have just saw.
0: No, I seriously did.
2: But you truly have like a just little thing that's just floating in you. You remember how, you know what I think about? How I view it is, did you ever play? Now I'm gonna take you back a little bit.
0: Okay.
2: Did you ever play on your video games, Crash Bandicoot Crash?
0: Yes.
2: And you remember where there was a certain screen where you were trying to navigate as Crash, and there was this thing that was following him,
0: little face or whatever.
2: You know what I'm talking about? Yep. That's how the floater feel like. Because I'll turn this way and it's just following you. Somebody in this generation ain't gonna know what the heck I'm talking about. Like, what? Crash Bandicoot? They might know who Crash Bandicoot is, but they don't know what I'm talking about.
0: My kids might, because they were playing some, anyway.
2: Right.
0: Oh, girl, stop.
2: All the time, Fife. All
0: right. Okay. So, yeah. So, I think I named everything. We got the lyrical breakdown. The reflections, the Black Hero, and Mindful Moments coming up in the next hour. So, and we're gonna also get back to the question of the night and see if you guys have some answers. So, if you have some answers, come on, play the game. Let us know. Coming up next,
2: rich company people are shady.
0: We're gonna do the weather real quick. I think I can do it in 7 minutes. I think I can do it in 7 minutes.
2: You can do it.
0: I can do it in 7 minutes.
2: Okay. Proper.
0: I've been on a Tribe Called Quest kick lately.
2: I'm not mad at it, bro. I'm not mad.
0: Yeah. So, okay. Here we go. Here we go with the weather. With the weather. All right. All right. Here's your 7-day So Audible Detox weather forecast. Tomorrow, Thursday, you are looking at partly sunny with a high of 76 and a low of 58. On Friday, sunny with a high of 80 and a low of 62. The fabulous one will be digging this weather forecast.
2: It's coming.
0: Saturday, partly sunny with a high of 82 and a low of 68. It's perfect weather, I'm telling you. But then, Sunday, the 28th, thunderstorms, high chance of rain, 85 is your high, your low is 75. On Monday, the 29th, partly sunny with a high of 95 and a low of 74. On Tuesday, the last day of June, 30th, looking at a high of 91, sunny, blazing, hot. High of 91, low of 68. Let me go back to Monday real quick. The 29th was supposed to be 95 degrees, partly sunny with a low of 74. They said the heat index is supposed to be like 100 and something. So look out for your peoples. Check in on somebody. Wednesday, the first.
2: When is this? When is it?
0: That's Monday, the 29th.
2: Okay.
0: Wednesday, cancer season is officially upon us, I believe. I don't know. But anyways, July 1st. Partly sunny with a high of 91 and a low of 70. Thursday, July 2nd is actually my daughter's birthday. High of 91 and a low of 68. And then on Friday, partly sunny with a high of 91 and a low of 68. So there's your heat wave.
2: It's coming.
0: It's coming. It's coming. It's that July weather. That summer weather. It is officially summer. So, in case you didn't know, now you know. 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And this is Soul Audible Detox, Season 12, Episode 4. We'll be back. We're coming up on the next hour. Why is this not doing what I needed to do?

0: got a text from the fabulous one. I saw her. Did you get that? Oh, yeah, you on the thread. She's chilling. She's watching.
1: I see.
0: The elements. Earth, Wind, and Fire in the Lionel Richie concert. It's kind of messed up because Earth, Wind, and Fire is opening for Lionel Richie, which to me doesn't make any sense.
1: You don't like that?
0: I don't like that, man.
1: So I always sometimes think, you know, and so as my in my DJ career, sometimes, well, most of the time, I was opening for a bigger name DJ. Mm-hmm. I'm not mad at that.
0: Okay.
1: And so I always think about artists like in this zone, like Earth, Wind, and Fire is they thing, right? They Earth, Wind, and Fire are the elements.
0: The elements.
1: And they're probably not mad at that. They're like, yeah, man, we'll get on quick.
0: They're old, too.
1: Yeah, we're like, let's good. Get this we don't have to stay up right. late. By the time Lionel get on, we back to the hotel. Out.
0: We on our way to the next location. Right, exactly. Right? Next city. So next
1: I
0: city.
1: I don't know if they even care.
0: All right. Okay. Well. We're about to step into the next hour, so we'll see you in a flash. In honor of the elements, the baddest band of all time. I digress. WFNU is a volunteer-run station made up of many different voices. Each voice expresses one aspect of this diversity and not the view of WFNU or FTI as a whole. 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

0: That's what it is, Wednesday. You're tuned into the dopest duo on radio, plus a fabulous one. This is the Trilogy, VP, the fabulous one, and the Prez. This is Soul Audible Detox Season 12, Episode 4. And we're feeding you this soul food. We're feeding you this black energy. We're feeding them, bro.
1: Yeah, my bad. I know.
0: Fabulous one, I need you right now. I need you right now.
1: Yeah, that's where I done got used to having a third person, because I could be doing my walk and chew gum at that time.
0: But you know what? You mean walk? I mean chew gum and sit at the park bench.
1: At the park bench.
0: Then you get up and you start walking. Yeah. We good, brother. We good.
1: Also, another birthday today.
0: Okay, go
1: that
0: ahead.
1: I got a shout out from a blast from the past.
0: Okay,
1: Thangatron.
0: Oh yeah.
1: What up, Mario?
0: Yeah, Mario. Man,
1: I miss you, bro. I mean, that's one of the brothers that we used to have some good times.
0: Yeah, we need to get in touch with him about Friday.
1: Okay, what are we doing Friday?
0: Oh, happy hour.
1: Right. Yeah, right.
0: I started and then I was like, it's supposed to be just in case somebody was listening, and then I pulled back, and then you was like, what are we doing Friday? And I was like,
1: is it a surprise or something?
0: I thought it was, but I think
1: he knows. I don't know. Mm. Okay, my bad. I think he responded to the question. So whether he's listening or not, I don't know, but he responded. So you tell me if you want some of these answers out here.
0: I do. Can you repeat the question, please?
1: Okay. So
0: we have a question of the night, and the question of the night tonight is,
1: why can't I find it now? Like, why is it showing me all the older posts? Why is it showing me the current posts? Get mad at this Facebook today. Okay, let me go over here. All right, so the question of the night. What is it that Gen Xers had to do back in the day that would break this generation? Got a lot of answers.
0: Let's go. Okay. I love when people participate.
1: So, LaDonta. You know LaDonta. I think she's married to
0: Al. Nephew just said, Curtis. I was listening. It's out now.
1: My bad. Whatever. He's 40 years old. A 40-year-old don't need to be surprised. We're going to happy hour, bro. Bring your butt.
0: We're
1: going to
0: watch Fires on the Roof. That was a memory. Go ahead.
1: That was a memory.
0: That was a memory. That was a memory.
1: Ooh, that would never leave my mind, because everybody was kind of like,
0: I know.
1: I was like,
0: remember that,
1: is
0: nephew?
1: The building on fire?
0: We was in a daze.
1: I was like, should I call somebody?
0: A lot of memories were cemented that night. Because that was the night that Calvin kept looking at me and I thought he was reading my mind. That was the night B got lost.
1: Right.
0: That was the night we came down the elevator and dude, me, nephew, and Calvin had a...
1: There was a lot of things going on.
0: But go ahead, brother. Question of the night.
1: All right. So LaDonta said, go to church. In her mom's house, we had no choice when the church bus van... Ooh, I remember that. The church bus van came through the neighborhood. You better get on it.
0: Okay.
1: Josh K., I'm not sure who Josh K. is. Let me see.
0: That's okay. Josh K.
1: Welcome, Josh. He said, figure out how to bus around town with a transfer.
0: Mm. Them paper transfers.
1: Man.
0: Remember that?
1: Man.
0: Remember them?
1: Or navigate a car without GPS.
0: That's a good one. That's a good one. Same as the map, but yep. Thank you. Yep. Keep going.
1: Heather Kincaid. This is Central.
0: Okay. CHS.
1: Carry cash. Yeah. I don't carry cash a lot anymore either.
0: I do.
1: But it depends on where I'm going. I've gotten into, like, when I go out of town, I will bring some cash with me, but I really don't carry cash much anymore.
0: I do. I told my kids to always have $20 in cash, 10 or 5.
1: My mom used to say that.
0: Yeah.
1: So I always had, like, at least 10, $20.
0: But lately, I've been carrying less cash, and sometimes I feel like, did I lose my money?
1: Right.
0: So, okay. That's a good one.
1: The birthday boy DeRay that just told the story said no cell smartphones. So he's saying that they couldn't even navigate without a cellular smartphone.
0: For sure.
1: I agree.
0: Okay. These are good. I don't have any of those.
1: Yep.
0: I don't have any of those that you just said on my list. And I still got four more.
1: Okay. Carol Copley, she also Central High.
0: Central.
1: Drink from the garden hose. Ooh, man, that water used to be so good.
0: I know, right?
1: Man.
0: Right.
1: Getting
0: turn off the water.
1: And you said this one, and she said it too. That's getting okay. off the couch to turn the TV channel.
0: Yep.
1: She goes by G Bird, but this is
0: I know who she is.
1: Yeah, you know who I'm talking about. Why am I blanking on her name?
0: Central.
1: Yeah, CHS. Cursive writing.
0: You know what? Thanks for that. So
1: you got that one?
0: No, I don't have it. But I remember, and this is not to make light, but mm-hmm. when my son used to stay with me, and I remember, I can't remember how, but he was like either out of high school. Or still in high school. I think he was like a junior or senior. Mm-hmm. And I said, dude, I said, I got this package coming. You might have to sign for it. And he said, what do you mean sign for it? I said, sign your name. He said, what are you talking about? I was like, dude, are you for real? Like, they didn't teach you this? And he said, no. I said, dude, let me teach you how to sign your name. I said, basically, just take the first initial of your name and then you can just scribble it. But it's your thing. It's your signature. And dude, I was kind of like floored. I was like, dang, what they ain't teaching these kids how to, but
1: you my, know. My middle son, I don't know if Duffy learned cursive, but my middle son, yeah, I had to teach him how to, I said, this is why you need to do it, because you might have a checkbook, or I said, what if you become famous? Somebody asked for your signature. They don't want to see you just write your letter D-E-A-B-O-N. Listen, they want some scribbles that look like, oh, this is Davon the Great. Right. I mean, I don't know. Maybe kids don't need to think like that anymore.
0: Ooh. Shout out to the engineer. He just texted.
1: What's his thing?
0: He just said, we just old.
1: We are getting old.
0: We are getting old, and yeah. we accept it. We've embraced it.
1: Yep.
0: So, you got any more?
1: I do.
0: Okay, just go.
1: Okay, so let me get back to Calvin.
0: All right.
1: Said,
0: what up, C? Remember that night on the roof? I think maybe Calvin doesn't want what? He got a really...
1: No.
0: I don't think Calvin wants to remember that night, nephew, because like that was the night he was kind of exploited. And
1: right.
0: Yeah. Right. I wish I had that on video.
1: I don't know. How did I not see that?
0: You were gone.
1: Me and Chris was walking ahead, I think.
0: I think you guys were still upstairs. Either that or outside. Lots of things happening.
1: Not, I missed the whole thing. I don't know what is going on with
0: that's cool.
1: Internet coverage, but it keeps...
0: Is it kicking you out?
1: Kinda.
0: All right, so can we keep... We'll pause back. Right
1: yeah.
0: here.
1: Yeah,
0: we'll we'll come back because up next, I'm going to go ahead and take a shot.
1: A Grey Goose? Just kidding. Just kidding. We're not drinking it.
0: You got some vodka?
1: No, I don't.
0: Oh, okay.
1: but if I did, I might
0: Anyways, nope, I'm good.
1: No,
0: okay.
1: Don't do it.
0: No. Where am I at? Okay. All right, y'all. I'm going to take a shot at tonight's Mindful Moments, which is usually brought to you by the fabulous one. So I know she's not tuning in because she's at a concert. So, but maybe she can hear the playback. But she know. But I told her I'm gonna do her justice. So here we go. But I'm gonna preface that I'm going with the original song.
1: Okay.
0: Not the remake.
1: I already know.
0: All right.
1: Go ahead.
0: Here we go. Yeah. Sounds good. All right. This is Mindful Moments. A segment, a fabulous one segment brought to you tonight by the press. When you choose a life partner, for those of you who haven't done that yet, find someone who notices when you're not yourself and genuinely wants to understand why. Instead of jumping to conclusions or feeling annoyed by your silence, they would approach you with kindness and concern. This person would see your quietness not as a problem, but as an opportunity to deepen your connection by exploring your feelings and thoughts. They would recognize that sometimes you might need a gentle nudge to open up, and other times, just their quiet presence. It's about finding someone who values your emotional awareness and empathy, who sees the importance of being attuned to each other's moods and needs. This kind of understanding and patience in a relationship is what you deserve to have, where both of you are committed to supporting each other through every mood and moment.
1: Okay, you know how we do.
0: Say that again. Run it back. All right. Here we go. When you choose a life partner, find someone who notices when you're not yourself and genuinely wants to understand why. Instead of jumping to conclusions or feeling annoyed by your silence, they would approach you with kindness and concern. This person would see your quietness not as a problem, but as an opportunity to deepen your connection by exploring your feelings and thoughts. They would recognize that sometimes you might need a gentle nudge to open up, and other times, just their quiet presence. It's about finding someone who values your emotional awareness and empathy, who sees the importance of being attuned to each other's moods and needs. This kind of understanding and patience in a relationship is what you deserve to have, where both of you are committed to supporting each other through every mood and moment.
1: Nice.
0: Did I do her justice? I
1: think so.
0: All right.
1: We got to make sure she listens to
0: okay. That is this week's Mindful Moments. Subbing for the fabulous one, I'm the Prez. All right.
1: Okay. I got a couple more.
0: Okay, you ready?
1: Yeah.
0: All right.
1: Yeah. Okay, we got back on there. So you tell me when you're ready.
0: Okay. All right. You want to repeat the question real quick in case somebody's just tuning in?
1: So the question.
0: Of the night.
1: What is it that Gen Xers had to do back in the day that would break this generation?
0: This generation. All right, brother.
1: Oh, you want me to go? I thought you wanted to share a couple. So, Katina Wilson.
0: Go ahead.
1: Well, no, I was going to do Calvin. We never
0: yeah,
1: got
0: do Calvin.
1: Calvin. So he said,
0: that's what you guys
1: said, be out the house and find something to do all day with your friends. No phones, no social media, just physical activity, learning basic communications and social skills, being bullied and standing up for yourself.
0: Okay.
1: I'm with all that. Right. Katina, being outside all day, very similar.
0: Okay.
1: I mean, we did just used to be. This is an offshoot.
0: But no, man, go ahead.
1: When I think about how we used to be outside all day.
0: All day.
1: I think about, parents just not care?
0: How long?
1: All day. All day.
0: All day.
1: Did they just not care?
0: All day. And then we come in, they be mad. What you doing in here? Go back outside and play. But I'm hot. Go outside. But I'm thirsty. I'm hungry.
1: Come in that door one more time.
0: Yep, one more time.
1: Then the next time I wanted some water, I was on the hose.
0: Right? That part. Or you'd be like, all right, I'll be right back. I'm going to eat. Eat fast. And you go in there and just tear. Man.
1: Here's a good one.
0: Go ahead.
1: From my cousin Tay.
0: All right.
1: Use only encyclopedias.
0: Oh, that was on my list.
1: Oh, it was?
0: Okay. Yeah, I said looking up information, research on fish.
1: Right. Microfiche, yeah.
0: Microfiche, encyclopedias, or the dictionary.
1: Yep. Remember they used to come to your house and sell encyclopedias?
0: Yeah. You didn't sell any, did you?
1: I did not.
0: Okay.
1: I did not. However, we did have one summer where me and JG, got a little job, was it a daily job, whatever they called them, right?
0: Mm-hmm.
1: We delivered Yellow Pages in Hastings.
0: Whoa. Damn.
1: Door to door. Driving in his little Honda. Man, and we was getting looked at.
0: I was getting ready to say particular.
1: We got rid of all of them.
0: Any particular? Okay.
1: I don't even know how much money we
0: made. Were you guys hot there? Was that the hot spot?
1: Nah, they just like it's where we had to go to make a couple bucks.
0: Okay.
1: Maybe 100. It wasn't a lot of money.
0: Man, y'all got out of there. Okay.
1: Mushama Saba, which is Scooter.
0: He changed his name.
1: Yeah, but his nickname, when I said you're knowing.
0: Was his nickname Scooter?
1: Not Scooter. Not Scooter, but Slugger. You know Slugger. You don't know Slugger?
0: I don't know.
1: Yeah. You know him if you see him. He said, read and be open to learning without ego, emotions. Read outside, just reading when the school system or reading what the school system K through 12 told you to.
0: Okay. I like that.
1: Jeff Rashi. Calling your friends one at a time instead of sending a group text. That's fair.
0: Okay.
1: And James Burroughs. Walk home under the age of 10 with the key around your neck.
0: Oh, the man. Key around your... You know what? So when I was out in D.C. and Christian and I had dinner, he floored me because he said, man, I remember when you used to wear this jacket. It was like maroon and gray. And I'm sitting there like, dude, that was like fourth grade.
1: Right.
0: Right? Or fifth, right. Sixth, whatever grade. And he was like, yeah, I remember that. And I just started cracking up. I was like, dang, bro. Now you went back. So watch this. I remember you were one of the only people that I knew that had a key and you had like a number one.
1: Yes.
0: And it was a key. Yeah. Yeah. Do you remember that?
1: Yeah.
0: Yeah.
1: Yeah. I remember, hold on.
0: And I guess, let me name some of the ones I had.
1: Go ahead.
0: Okay. So one I had was, rewinding a VCR tape or even watching a VCR, making popcorn on the stove. And then,
1: they don't even know. What is that?
0: Yeah. And then here's one. And I think somebody said this, but using a payphone. Or a rotary phone. Do you know how pissed they would be if they had to dial on a rotary phone?
1: Like, my daughter would be like, I don't even know what to do with this. Like, where's the buttons? Even right. If they knew how to deal with a payphone, like, some, you know, an older phone, they'd be like, what do you even do with a rotary phone?
0: Oh, I got two more that just came to me.
1: Okay.
0: How about... listen to, and it just reminded me because this, listen to albums, 8-tracks or cassettes.
1: 8-track. 8-track. 8-track. I mean, you can't even rewind that. You had to forward it.
0: Yeah, you had to push the button again. And wait. And then you would have to hope you would land on that song or you would hear like the tail. Click, click. Right. Okay. And then the other one I had. Oh my God, I forgot it that quick. See what happens?
1: That's it.
0: That was it.
1: That's it.
0: That's that part right there.
1: That part. So I have, we talked about the key around your neck.
0: Mm-hmm.
1: There's still a picture, a grade school picture that I had on. This is another thing Gen X don't know. For school picture day, Did you ever like wear your jersey, the jersey that you played? I mean, that we played in Jimmy Lee. That was a thing. Like,
0: yeah.
1: Wear my jersey.
0: And in high school.
1: Yep. So in my jersey, you can see, my mom was actually kind of mad because she was like, I told you to tuck that in. But you could see the string, the little red string.
0: For your keychain?
1: Yeah. And then I didn't do this enough. And again, you know, back in them days, once you pay for that, if you was sick or not, you might get
0: Put something when you got those
1: paper? You might got a retake.
0: They put a camera there. But if you were
1: there, you had the envelope with the money, handed them. That was it.
0: That part.
1: That was it.
0: Oh,
1: that
0: I
1: was
0: remember.
1: Your picture.
0: I remember.
1: Okay.
0: Drive a stick.
1: Oh, man. They wouldn't even know.
0: So, did you have more?
1: Yeah, I think so. Hold on, let me see. Let's see. I'm telling you, this thing, I don't know what's going on with my connection, but the connection is really bad. All right. Let's see.
0: I got some through text. The engineer said bus tokens.
1: Yep. I did see that.
0: Let me see. First time listener, Jackie said, use their imagination. Tell time on an analog clock. Find a television program in a TV guide. And then walk to school.
1: Walk to school. Yeah. I mean, my daughter literally was a block away and we might walk together. But generally speaking, I was dropping her off every day.
0: Yeah.
1: Just a block. Yeah. Boom. And it's because, why? Because she only had like 5 minutes to get there. Like, yep. Girl, you've been up for 2 hours. What's taking you so long?
0: And I remember, couldn't walk to school in elementary school. I can't remember why. I went to Gautier. That was a long walk. Probably would have helped anyways, let me see. Freshman year. Sophomore year, part of sophomore year until second semester, I used to walk to school with my cuz. And I'd go over to his house and we would walk to school. That was cool. I used to hate that walk home. And then sophomore year, February, rode around and got the keys.
1: Got the vehicle, got the whip.
0: Got the whip. So, all right. Did you have more?
1: No, that actually was it. That's okay. Fine. So we'll go back and see if some more show up.
0: All right, cool. I'm
1: trying to get my black hero together.
0: Okay. Do you have anything? I mean, like, we don't have much time to start a conversation, but, the engineer said, Chuck Taylors and like wearing Chuck Taylors instead of Nikes.
1: Well, Chuck Taylors are kind of.

0: take ice cubes and stick a thing in it.
1: Yeah.
0: You remember? Yep, you remember what I'm talking about? Yep, those little short things, whatever. Yep. I don't even remember that. That's
1: Didn't he say, look, put some plastic wrap over it or something, and then put the stick through it?
0: Exactly. All right. After a minute there, I was like, man, come on. I know you. So, we are Soul Audible Detox. We are the trilogy. You are listening to, Soul Audible Detox. Season 12, episode 4, with VP, the fabulous one, who is kicking it at the concert, about 9 o'clock. Lionel will come on, and then she'll be like, oh, brother. But she might, you know. Lionel, in that concert, he does perform some of the Commodores medleys, or songs, I should say.
1: Is it maybe the ones he wrote?
0: Because he doesn't. And look, I left. I left mid concert.
1: He was done.
0: Yeah, I left when he started to do Dancing on the Ceiling, because man, them white folk went crazy, man. And it was funny because that concert was at the same place that it was, and I think I went 2 years ago, but it was at XL. And during that concert, you know, it was almost like they had on the house lights on, but on dim.
1: Mm-hmm.
0: And then,
1: well, I mean, this picture she just sent, like,
0: doesn't it seem a little
1: bright?
0: Yeah. So they had like the house lights on dim, and a lot of the black people were. I tell you what, now I've been to a few concerts.
1: Yep.
0: You probably been to more, but I've been to a few concerts. Mm-hmm. But that was one of the best concerts I ever seen. Her would be right behind them.
1: Okay.
0: I was grooving, man. Like, I would say 99% of the song, I knew the words, whatever, because I'm a huge Earth, Wind & Fire fan. And black people was grooving. We was in our row at one time, you know, getting in the move and stuff like that. And then the concert ended. And Lionel Richie came out. And I mean, before he came out, all you seen was like people came late to the event. Like all of a sudden was like a flood of white people just came in, and I was like, wow, he got a following. And then, you know, he did some of the Commodores ones that I think he wrote. And then eventually he did do Hello. And then he played Dancing on the Ceiling. I said, okay, I gotta go.
1: Right.
0: Dancing on the Ceiling is one of those songs that are on my list with Celebration and Happy Birthday.
1: I can't.
0: Happy Birthday.
1: I love Stevie.
0: I do too.
1: I am so sick of that song.
0: And you know that Stevie Wonder is my boy. Songs in the Key of Life is that album. Yeah, that song. If they even start singing that at a birthday party, I leave the room. Stop. But if they start doing it to me, I'd be like, nope, I'm good.
1: Right.
0: Just stop.
1: Yeah.
0: So.
1: You put Schoolhouse Rock on here. Yeah, Schoolhouse Rock. I remember that.
0: It wasn't Schoolhouse Rock, though, bro. It wasn't Schoolhouse Rock. Block.
1: Schoolhouse Rocky. Schoolhouse Rock.
0: I'm going to find out what it is, but it's not
1: school. I know what you're talking about. I know what you're talking about. That was... Yeah.
0: And he said, I know all the words because I'm old, but like...
1: Was that on Sesame Street or something?
0: No, it was like a... In between,
1: The cartoons.
0: Advertisement. PSA. It was one of those for the kids. Right.
1: So anyway, all right, where are we at?
0: You are tuned into WFNULP 94.1 FM in St. Paul, home of Frogtown Community Radio. We here.
1: We are here.
0: It's what it is Wednesday. Hey, can somebody text me and tell me what the Timberwolves did?
1: What you mean?
0: The NBA draft is tonight. Yeah, I know you.
1: Man, I'm low key becoming a FIFA. FIFA.
0: I fell asleep last night.
1: Man.
0: Watching.
1: I was watching it.
0: Who won? DC Congo. Did they win?
1: No, they didn't.
0: Did they get beat bad?
1: No. I think it was like only one to nothing.
0: I rode over.
1: It was actually pretty close.
0: Rode over at 3:30 and it was still on. Unless they were playing a replay.
1: They must have been playing a replay. I was going to say it didn't last that long, bro. I was like, no.
0: Yeah, I was like, damn.

0: Yeah, I was trying to watch it. And I was like, and I fell asleep. And I rolled over at 3:30. I said, "This is still on."
1: Yeah, no, you had that. That was replay. That's funny. I was like, no, I was back to sleep too. Yeah, no, DR Congo, they did not win.
0: All right, who's in the FIFA? I think it's FIFA. Who's in the bowl? Is there a championship? Who's in?
1: Yeah. So right now, though, they're just finishing up what they call the. What is it called? It's like the round robin, if you will. So they haven't really got to who gets to the next round or the final round, whatever. What do they call it? There is a name for it. They're in the group section right now. So, but today this week is the end of the group session. So like. It does matter how many points you win by, because you get points for that, and then of course if you win, you know, that helps you too, but you can lose and still come out of the group.
0: Okay.
1: So anyway, they're at the end of that.
0: Can I get you a soccer jersey?
1: I don't know. I don't know what team to follow. I was kind of feeling the DR Congo, but now that they out, they eliminated.
0: Okay.
1: I think who beat him? Was it Scotland? Somebody like that. Some team that didn't need to beat him.
0: Yeah, I was asleep.
1: but maybe I go get the USA.
0: Are they still in it?
1: Yeah. Okay. USA, like they still have a game in the group round tomorrow, but it really doesn't mean nothing. So they've been talking about, are they just gonna play all the scrubs basically or not or whatever? And they're like, no, we still wanna win, but they're playing like the bottom team. So again, they've already made it to the next round. So this game is just for, you know, just prior to what they have to do. But it's the first time that they've advanced to the first round as the top, as the winner of the group in like 53 years or something crazy, something long time.
0: Mm.
1: So US have got a squad this year.
0: Okay. All right. So,
1: who is this? Is this, but wait, don't say Blackstreet?
0: It is.
1: Okay. And the only reason I kind of know this is because I know the voices, but what album is this from?
0: If I'm correct, is this the. I don't think the album was No Diggity, is it? Is that the name of it? It's the album, The Black.
1: Okay, it's that one, though. This was the second. This was the second generation of Blackstreet.
0: Yeah, because Dave Hollister was gone.
1: Yeah.
0: But I wanted, you know, I was talking to someone the other day, and I think when the Fabulous one comes, and we did this before, but I think we'll bring this list back, so you can go ahead and put this on the parking lot. We did a no skip album CD, which you're no skip.
1: Yeah.
0: And,
1: I forgot about
0: this.
1: Album.
0: This one too, bro. Go back and listen to this one. This one, when I think about it, I'm like, this had some nice cuts.
1: Yeah.
0: Like for real. Because I forgot about this. Listening to something. And I was like, oh snap, I gotta put this on the playlist. Like, this is one of those. But that album. But are you talking about the one with Joy on it? The first album?
1: That's the first album. Yeah. That's no skips.
0: Yeah.
1: You're gonna make me go back and listen to it.
0: Yeah. That's a no skip. We'll make that a question of the night next week or something. But okay. All right. So we had a question of the night. We don't have a topic of the night because the show is almost over. But I think the Fabulous One would approve that we put on a pretty good show without her. Last week, man, we was cracking up.
1: Man.
0: Like, that was fun.
1: Cracking up.
0: Like, some of it at your expense, but, like, it was fun, though. We had a good time.
1: So, it was at my expense? Oh, yeah, because of my shirt.
0: Yeah.
1: I almost forgot. Like, wait, what?
0: Yep, it's cool. All right. Announcement. 4th annual Rondo Block Party. 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

0: back. You know who did this? You know who this is?
1: I do. The voice does sound familiar, but I can't. Don't tell me. Not that I missed the word.
0: You kind of should know. Like, when I tell you who it is, you're going to be like, damn. Listen to the voice some more.
1: Yeah.

0: Oh, no.
1: Sheila E.
0: I wouldn't have never guessed that. Really? Now that you say that, I hear it, but I wouldn't. Yeah. I would have never guessed that.
1: Yeah. Yeah. I'd never guessed that. This is a cut. This is not off the Glamorous Life.
0: I was about to say, but she got one.
1: You know what I'm going to do? Next week, I'm going to play a slow cut by her from the Glamorous Life, and I'm going to see if you can remember. I don't know if that's officially the name of the album, but I know it's on that album. So we'll catch you again. You got to wake up pretty early to catch the VP because he's a DJ too. Or he is the DJ. I'm just a radio personality. So. But anyways.
0: Stop it.
1: I know. You got your black hero?
0: Yep, I do.
1: Okay, because I know you said you've been working on it. All right.
0: I'm ready.
1: Well, before we do that, we do have our... And I'm just trying to see... Do you have any more answers?
0: Let me go see. Let me go see.
1: This is another No Skip album.
0: Yeah.
1: Love Deluxe.
0: You know the proudest one would love you for this one. Adult Lullabies. Like, what? Okay, hold on. Now my Facebook done went
1: away. Is she a Sade hater?
0: Yes. You didn't know that?
1: I did not know that.
0: Yes.
1: That for, just for that? Just for that.
0: Just for that, you're going to go deep in?
1: Next
0: deep,
1: week. Deep. Next week, I am.
0: All right. Let's see. Let me get, I'm trying to get back to you. Let's see if we've got any new comments. Henry commented. He said... But he said one that's already been said.
1: Drinking, that's okay.
0: Drinking out of a water hose.
1: Okay. He's from that generation.
0: Yeah, absolutely. Yeah.
1: My phone's about to die. Was that it?
0: That's it.
1: Oh, I thought you had another one.
0: Nope.
1: Okay. All right. So, I think we could do this. Unfortunately, I gotta fade you out, Sade. I really don't want to, but we got a segment coming up. But you know, you are my girl. All right, so this next segment that's coming up, this is our lyrical breakdown. And basically, this is when we play a song. And we just talk about what memories we were playing a game for a while to remember what year came out. And we could possibly do this tonight. I think you're going to know it though right away.
0: Okay.
1: But that's okay. Cause I think I know the year. Now that I'm looking at the album cover, I know the year. And if I'm wrong, I'll be tripping.
0: I'm always off on years though. Okay. So you could probably still get me.
1: Okay, cool. I think you'll get this though for sure because this is... Did you like the playlist tonight?
0: Oh, man. I mean, for real. I know we joke around and all that, but you don't never have bad plays. I like the work you put in on this.
1: Thank you, bro. The first hour was for you.
0: Yeah.
1: The hip-hop.
0: And I like how you...
1: Yeah.
0: So intentionally, every now and again, you'll be like, I know when they're for me. I'll be like, yeah, especially when the goat was in there.
1: Yeah, for sure.
0: But I really, for real. Okay. Praise you always. I appreciate it.
1: The reason why I asked you is because, again, this is you. This.
0: But even before you go there, even the second hour of the songs, I was like, okay.
1: Yeah.
0: I
1: like when I can play something and you don't really know who the artist is.
0: Yeah, you
1: but I do love, I do. What's funny is when we're in the beginning of the show and we got a lot going on and everything, and I can't tell, but then you'll just interrupt mid-conversation, be like, hold on a minute though, the playlist though, who is that? Like, the one that you just played, like, I'd be like, okay, he's listening, because I try to.
0: I'll be listening.
1: All right. Well, here we go. So this is when we just talk about the song, talk about what memories it brings back. And feel free to chime in, let us know where this takes you or whatever. And again, just want to preface that the songs that we play hopefully do not awaken any bad energy, karma, or memories for you. So if they do, turn the radio off, come back in about 45 seconds. All right, maybe a minute. Okay, here we go. You're going to know this right away. But I said this. I said, this is the VP all day. Here you go.

0: Yes. Now, am I supposed to guess what year it is? You know I know the song, but.
1: I know you know the song. Yeah, you can guess what year. I know you're going to know the year.
0: Okay, let
1: And it's so funny, before you say that,
0: yep.
1: Give me your quick memory. Or do you need to give me the year and it'll intertwine with the memory?
0: Oh, just the memory? Okay, yeah. Both. No, oh, yeah.
1: Yeah, because I just realized when I was listening to this, like, this came out before. Okay, go ahead.
0: Central. It wasn't actually, I think this was, it wasn't this album that I think about when I was riding around with JG and his dad Lincoln. I think that was, is this,
1: he just gave it,
0: this ain't Fear of Black Planet, is it?
1: It is. Then, and he then, just and he just gave the clue out.
0: Maybe this was on the one. So anyway, the memory I think about is riding around in JG, because this was whenever he got his dad's car, it had a CD player, mm-hmm. and that was the thing then, right? And
1: right.
0: We had this on CD. This was just on constant rotation. Terminator X.
1: What's the year?
0: It had to be 88.
1: Gonna say 80. This came out before 1989.
0: I
1: was just thinking about, like, because to me, when I hear this song, like, yeah. it's really hype. Yeah. It's like, yeah. And I think about when I hear this song, I think about Yo MTV Raps. Did BET really even have Rap City? Okay. Yeah, no, Video Soul was, well, I don't know. No, Video Soul.
0: Video Soul didn't play a lot of rap.
1: And then Yo MTV, I said that. Okay. So, yeah, that's what this reminds me of. Yeah, but as I was listening, I was like, oh, man, they came out hard with this. And this album was tough, too.
0: Yeah, this was the album, man. This is the album I was thinking of. Yeah. So, because of Fear of a Black Planet, and then you had Takes a Nation of Millions.
1: Yep.
0: To hold these black people back.
1: That part. All right, you ready for that was this week's lyrical breakdown.
0: So,
1: are you ready? You ready?
0: I think so.
1: Okay. Now we're going to get ready to conclude the show. First with VP's Black Hero. And then right after that, we're going to go right into Reflections with VP. So here's your theme music.
0: So our Black Hero today, and I can't believe I've never done her. I was trying to look, said maybe I had, but I obviously haven't, is Wilma Glodine Rudolph. Miss Wilma Rudolph was born in June 23rd, 1940, and passed away November 12th, 1994. She was an American sprinter who overcame polio as a child and went on to become a world record holding Olympian, Olympic champion, and international sports icon in track and field following her success in the 1956 and 60 Olympic Games. She competed in the 200 meter dash and won a bronze medal in the 4x100 meter relay at the 1956 Summer Olympics in Melbourne. She also won 3 gold medals in the 100, the 200 individual events, and the 4x100 in the 1960 Olympic Games in Rome. Rudolph was acclaimed as the fastest woman in the world in the 1960s. She became the first African-American woman to win 3 gold medals in a track and field during a single Olympic Games. Wilma Rudolph also later in her years ended up playing golf she played basketball. She was just an all-around female athlete. In July 1994, she was diagnosed with brain cancer. She also had been diagnosed with throat cancer. I'm sure she smoked. Her condition deteriorated, and she died November 12, 1994, in her home in Brentwood, Nashville, Tennessee. She was only 54 years old. Man.
1: Damn.
0: We 55.
1: Bro. I know, bro.
0: Jeez. Our black hero, Wilma Rudolph.
1: Okay.
0: All right. So I got the reflections, and we're probably going to have some time after this because I didn't do a whole lot on here because it was just me and you. Now I don't know how to operate with just two people. Anyway. All right. Reflections with VP. We get next to you on the Soul Audible Detox Season 12, Episode 4. It is what it is Wednesday. We are fabulousless.
1: I like that.
0: Who is out enjoying the elements today? The last Soul Audible Detox of June 2026. A full report will be given next month from the fabulous one. We vibing on them five words, y'all, and wonder why we even care sometimes. To that, I say hip hop, hooray, ho, hey, ho, as we check the rhyme, or is it the weather? We think about what we won't do for love. It's a no skip, old school type of day, and we've said it once, and I'll say it one more time, but laughter is the best medicine. And in closing, don't believe all you hear, don't spend all you have, and don't sleep all you want.
1: All right. Excuse me. Like that. Fabulous lists. Not that I don't miss
0: I just
1: her,
0: created
1: but
0: a
1: I
0: word.
1: Like that.
0: Yeah.
1: I like that. Fabulous lists.
0: Fabulous
1: one. She's grooving. She must be enjoying Lionel too, because I ain't heard and ain't gotten
0: right. Any, ain't, you know. Ain't been like, oh, I'm done.
1: She low keys dancing on the ceiling. I really hate that song. But she would appreciate this song.
0: Oh yeah.
1: Cause
0: yeah,
1: you know.
0: Yeah, yeah.
1: They from Flint.
0: Yeah.
1: So
0: this album is close to no skips.
1: You are right.
0: Yeah. Yeah.
1: Is this the first one?
0: Yeah.
1: No.
0: I think so. Yeah.
1: No. This.
0: I feel like this is on the first one.
1: The first one is a no skip. Oh, my phone's dead.
0: Oh, hold on.
1: What will I do? I'm a Gen Xer. My phone just died.
0: Hold on. Let's see.
1: I'm willing. Okay, check this out. Before you search it, this is how your boy, the press, knows his music. That one is from the album. I don't remember the name of the album.
0: The first,
1: but it's a purple one. It's got purple. They're on motorcycles. They're on bikes.
0: This one you're saying is
1: Gently,
0: from this one?
1: Yep. Gently is from that album. Gently is not on their debut album. I put that up for 100.
0: Looking at the album. Okay, let me see. Okay, hold on. Let's do it like
1: we're
0: this.
1: We're gonna.
0: So their first album was Ready for the World.
1: Yep, and this is not on that album.
0: The one you're talking about is. Rough and ready. Okay, but let's see.
1: We're gonna go with that one, Alex, for 100.
0: Okay, Ready for the World.
1: Or who's the Steve? Gently. We're gonna go with that one, Steve. We're playing the Black Family Feud.
0: You're right.
1: Mm-hmm.
0: You win. Rough and Ready. Man, why did I think this was
1: at first? And and what I'm looking at is a best of.
0: Okay.
1: And it has the picture of.
0: Yep.
1: The best of has the picture of the first
0: album, but it wasn't.
1: And then when I looked at it, I said, "This isn't on that album."
0: Okay, Stevie, since you want to impress me, what year did Rough and Ready come out?
1: Ooh.
0: Take the wheel.
1: Ooh, take the wheel. Wow. Okay, let me see. Oh man, we out of time. Wow. Wait, engineer. There we go. You know what that music means. We are out of time. But you know what, though? But you know what?
0: Just guess.
1: Because I ain't scared. Right? 86 was the first one. Mm-hmm. This is not the second one, because the second one was with Here I Am and something else. And Digital Display.
0: Yep.
1: This is 19... I'm going to guess... 1989 88,
0: but that was pretty good though.
1: Okay, just
0: the fact that you knew the chronology, because I would have guessed. I know this album, but I didn't know this album. I thought this was just one, or they put out one, no cuts on that one. Because I swore Gently was on the first one.
1: Yeah.
0: So, anyway.
1: Yeah.
0: That's good. I'm impressed.
1: All right. We want to thank you so much for tuning in to another edition of Soul Audible Detox Season 12, Episode 4 with VP, the fabulous list one. And, of course, the Perez. You've been tuned in to WFNU LP 94.1 FM in St. Paul, home of Frogtown Community Radio, live from the Mark Hughes Studio. Come back next Wednesday, and hopefully we can do this all again.
0: God bless, and good night.

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1: Hello, I'm Alexandra Henderson. This is number 0879, the Stuff File Program with Peter Anthony Holder. And it comes to you right now.
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3: 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It's the Stuff File Program with Peter Anthony Holder.
4: Hey there, hi there, ho there! Peter Anthony Holder here with you, and yes, this is indeed another edition of the Stuff File Program. Number 0879. And coming up on this edition of the Stuff File Program, you'll meet Jason Klom, who is the author of Ferris Bueller, You're My Hero. His book is written for fans of the movie, but what if someone hasn't seen it yet?
5: I would say if you haven't seen this movie, I am finding out recently that there are people much younger than I would have anticipated that have either found it on their own or been shown it by their parents and still turn out to love this movie. Not all movies have that. There are a lot of movies from this era that I grew up loving that just don't resonate the same way with some people. They don't seem as funny. They frankly are just a product of their time. Ferris Bueller's Day Off was made to be timeless on purpose. And I think if you've not seen it, if you'd like to read about how a timeless classic is put together, then this is a good book for you.
4: Russell Van Brocklin, the dyslexic professor, is back on the program. Among other things, he talks about dyslexia and AI, and he brings up the book entitled The Craft of Research.
6: What you need to understand is anybody wants to work in as a knowledge worker, the most important thing is what does good look like and how do I fix it when it's not good? And then AI goes and actually now literally does the work and you're more of an editor and we're moving up that value chain. So if you know the craft of research, context, problem statement, original solution, and you don't know a darn thing about AI, you can then go and be very successful with AI. The book came out in 1995, sold over 1 million copies. It tells you how to do your doctoral dissertation. And I literally teach students that those first two steps.
4: Stuart Nolman is in with another edition of Book Banter.
7: Hi, I'm Stuart Nolman, and Book Banter welcomes the summer of 2026 with four titles, past and present, that should be part of your summer reading list. Pack up your beach bag or tote bag for a summer between the covers on the Stuff File Program.
4: And there's lots and lots of Stuff File news, dad joke theater, Sir Dudley's Poetry Corner, a morning shower thought, and of course, an idiot of the day. The guest Slater, the person who told you that this was show number 0879, was Alexandra Henderson, who is the VP of News local stations at Global News. She is one of the best people that I've ever worked with and for. She is just a marvelous, marvelous human being. Thank you very much, Alex, for doing the guest late on this edition of the Stuff File Program, a show that is listener-supported, fan-funded radio that depends on you for our success. 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Well, let's get right to the stuff. An Arizona woman was arrested June 9th after Highway Patrol clocked her driving 108 miles per hour on State Route 347 in Pinal County, far exceeding the 65-mile-per-hour speed limit. According to officials, the driver stated that she was trying to get home fast enough to be able to watch the reality TV show Love Island.
8: Welcome to Love Island, USA!
4: Thank you, announcer Ian Sterling. Authorities charged her with criminal speed and reckless driving while her vehicle was impounded for 20 days in what patrol officers called car jail. So I guess she can say in 20 days,
8: we're back, baby!
4: The dating competition show streams six nights weekly at 9 p.m. Eastern on Peacock, which means that this Arizona woman could have simply driven the speed limit and watched Love Island on demand. I mean, what was she thinking? Any idea, Ian?
8: You Americans are crazy.
4: He said that, not me. Emergency responders successfully extracted a woman from a garbage chute following a 10-floor descent at a Hackensack, New Jersey apartment complex. The Hackensack Fire Department responded June 7th after receiving reports that a woman had entered the building's trash chute from the 14th floor. Fire, police, and EMS teams collaborated on the rescue. Crews located the victim trapped between the third and fourth floors, surrounded by accumulated debris. Responders employed saws to remove chute panels while preparing rope rescue and wall breach procedures as alternatives. Firefighters cleared sufficient refuge to extract the woman feet first after 28 minutes. The cause of the incident remains undetermined. Please don't tell me that it ends up that she lost her phone down the chute, because in the 16 years of this show, too many people have followed their lost phone into chaos. A 59-year-old Florida woman was arrested for repeatedly stealing banana chips from a Publix supermarket near her Vero Beach home. Annette Nichols allegedly took $6.49 bags of banana chips on six separate occasions over several weeks, totaling about $300 in stolen merchandise.
9: Bet you can't eat just one.
10: Nobody can do that.
4: Publix deli manager Lorenzo Altamura reported the thefts to police, noting that he had to limit banana chip stock due to ongoing theft. According to an Indian River County Sheriff's deputy, Annette continues to take all the bags she can. When confronted, Nichols confessed and said that she didn't know why she steals something so stupid, adding, "It's not worth going to jail over and losing her job." Police found 13 bags of banana chips in her car, some stolen from two different Publix locations. Nichols, who works as an accountant, was charged with theft and released on a $150 bond. You know, that banana chip company should bail her out and hire her as a commercial spokesperson. Yeah. And finally, in this section of Stuff File News, before we get to our first guest here in this edition of the Stuff File program with me, Peter Anthony Holder, real estate agent Christopher White from Century 21 discovered a property overrun by serpents during a scheduled home showing in central Arkansas. White initially conducted his routine inspection, but noticed the issue after returning to his vehicle to review property details. He filmed numerous snakes near the entrance, hanging from roof eaves, and occupying an old electrical panel. White immediately informed potential buyers he would not proceed with the tour. The reptiles were later identified as black rat snakes, a non-venomous species that farmers appreciate for controlling rodent populations like mice and rats. So, I guess if you're doing real estate agent spin, this house is perfect because it doesn't have mice or rats.
11: Making homes affordable made us number one.
4: And let's get to our first guest here in this edition of the Stuff File program. Jason Klom is a comedian and an award-winning writer, filmmaker, and actor. He has directed three feature films, written eight books, and his latest book, just out, is called Ferris Bueller, You're My Hero. Jason joins us from Detroit via Riverside.com. Hi, Jason.
5: Hi, thanks so much for having me.
4: Thanks for being on the program with us. Now, I found you, and we'll get to your book in just a matter of moments, but I found you because I was reading an article in the American Bystander, which was written by you. It's called Presenting Dick Davey. It was a great article. It was about an unknown comedian. And so tell us how you came to finding out about Dick Davey. And I believe you're also producing an album of his.
5: Yes, yeah, that came out last September. I used to do a podcast called Comedy on Vinyl, which is the name of my hopefully recurring column in the American Bystander as well. I am a longtime collector and lover of vinyl comedy, and I've been a comedian most of my life. And vinyl comedy just turns out, like, hit a nerve with a lot of people roughly my age and who kind of all look exactly like me, which brings me to Cliff Nesteroff, who is the Canadian doppelganger of myself. More successful Canadian doppelganger. Let me just keep adding caveats to that. He introduced me to Dick Davey because, long story short, he thought he was an interesting guy. Had some material that aged pretty well, especially considering he was dealing with race humor. And he was just doing it very deftly. But he couldn't find any information out about him. And Cliff is a master of finding those things. Like, the dude is interviewed like everybody and their sister, and he knows what he's doing. And so I took that as a sort of personal challenge. I didn't tell him I was going to do this. I'm like, I'm going to try and find Dick Davey. I took a couple weeks, failed miserably, didn't find him. And then a few years later, for a long, drawn-out bunch of reasons, I needed a mystery that I could solve, and I decided to dig back into this Dick Davey thing, and within about a month and a half, 2 months, I ended up finding what his real name was. I spoke to his brother on the phone, I met his niece, and it wasn't long after that that we discovered some long-lost acetates, and those are what make up half of Presenting Dick Davey, the record that came out last September.
4: And we should mention that Dick Davey has long been dead.
5: Yeah, he died, I think, around 2008, if I'm not mistaken.
4: Yes. So what was the interest that you had in his particular comedy? And I think one of the most interesting things is the fact that he created an entire persona, an ethnic persona different than his. How did he go about doing that? And what was your fascination with him?
5: Yeah, I mean, my fascination starts with, I have always loved humor that has a social aspect to it. If you've ever met anybody who loves Blazing Saddles for the wrong reasons, I'm the guy who gets in arguments with those people. I love Blazing Saddles because it has a social point to it. It is making a pretty obvious point, a pretty simple one, racism bad, pretty really easy, simple thing to understand. And I liked that Dick Davey was doing it in a way that, like, it might seem naive, but the character's naive. The character is naive about how race works. He doesn't understand the basic 1-2 of, well, we look different, why do we got to hate each other? And again, it's perfect for a time where hippies were becoming a thing. It was it was designed for that period. And his character, which nobody was sure if it was a character or not, was this kind of hillbilly, for lack of a better word, and a Southern hillbilly. There's hillbillies from everywhere, and he happened to be Southern, from Arkansas, Evening Shade, Arkansas. Maybe the same from the show, maybe not, because there's two Evening Shades in Arkansas. I liked the character aspect of it, what I assumed was a character. And then eventually, once I dug in, it became clear, yeah, he was the son of a Manhattan rabbi. He was a cantor in his temple, and that's what got him started performing as well. Just a fascinating dude, but nobody knew who he was for a number of reasons. I think he didn't want people to know eventually because he kept at that Southern accent off stage with some people. So some people had no clue that he was just this New York kid. And which I think is pretty fascinating.
4: And as you said, you produced an album, and how can one get that album?
5: It is manufactured and distributed by the delightful Stand Up Records. If you go to standuprecords.com, that is where you can get it on vinyl. It is the first vinyl record I've ever produced. Not the first vinyl record I've ever made happen, but it is the first one I've officially produced, and it's got 6,500 words of liner notes. So what you read in The American Bystander was a very truncated version of what's in those liner notes. And those liner notes are also very beautifully laid out by a guy named Ian Rands, who is a talent.
4: Okay, so let's get to your book. Ferris Bueller, You're My Hero.
5: Mm-hmm.
4: Why is he your hero?
5: Well, it's just a line from the movie, and I figured that would attract people. I wouldn't say Ferris Bueller's my hero. It's a movie that I absolutely adore and love, and nobody had done a deep dive on Ferris Bueller's Day Off, for one, or any Hughes project. People have written books about Hughes movies in general, et cetera, et cetera, et cetera, but frankly, the fact that I was picking one John Hughes movie and picked this one is the reason a lot of people agreed to speak with me, including his son James, who would not have signed on if it was just a generic, let's talk about the movies of John Hughes kind of thing.
4: At what age did you see Ferris Bueller?
5: I probably was 10 when I first saw it. It came out when I was 6, but I lived in Germany at the time. And then when we moved here, around 87, 88, I had to play a lot of pop culture catch up. I had to see Ghostbusters for the first time. I had to see Back to the Future, Ferris Bueller's Day Off, just a ton of movies. And that sort of quick infusion of that into my bloodstream made them very memorable, made me sort of at least assume that these are very important things you absolutely have to know, otherwise you can't get along with people. Whether that's true or not, I don't know, but it certainly helped me become obsessed with them. And it's one of the movies I memorized as a kid as well. And then later, once I moved to LA, I spent the last 10 or so years in LA doing a show, a stage show called The Drinking Game. And those were stage readings of 80s and 90s movies. And Ferris Bueller's one we did several times.
4: The reason why I asked what your age was when you first saw it is, did you find it as a 10-year-old breaking out into a teenagehood that it was somewhat empowering to you?
5: I think it was just the idea of getting away from school, because I was really good in school until I got to the U.S. and I was doing just fine. And then I got picked on enough that I started to absolutely hate school. So the idea of an escape from school seemed really wonderful to me. And I would often stay home pretending to be sick just to watch Ferris Bueller's Day Off. That happened numerous times.
4: You mentioned that James Hughes, John Hughes' son, was featured in your book. How many people from that particular film did you get in contact with?
5: Well, I interviewed 125 people for the book total, and I would say around 90 to 100 of them were either involved directly with the making of the film or sort of tertiarily related, in like James was, of course, just being John Hughes's son. So yeah, about a significant portion of them were around 100, I would say, probably directly involved in the making of the movie.
4: And any of the stars?
5: Yeah, Matthew Broderick and Alan Ruck both spoke with me. I also spoke with stars of other John Hughes movies like Andrew McCarthy and John Cryer. What was fun about talking with John Cryer is he had no idea he was the first name bandied about to possibly play Ferris Bueller's Day Off. He thought he was only up to play Alan Ruck's character. He had no clue that they were considering him for Ferris Bueller.
4: Well, it just seems to be that he's following around the main actor in that film, and that is Matthew Broderick, because he's played his understudy in Broadway.
5: Yeah, so many times. And he's actually what would have been Matthew Broderick's first film fell through, I think, because the director was ill. And then that movie got picked up again with a new director and a new cast. And that cast included John Cryer in Matthew Broderick's part when it finally got produced.
4: When you talk to a lot of the actors, and you weren't necessarily talking to just the actors in Ferris Bueller's Day Off, but you spoke to other actors within the John Hughes realm. Was there a commonality amongst those actors that you know, kind of got an aha moment as to why John Hughes picked them?
5: No, it's never clear, because I think the way he writes his characters is very specifically, they're never based on one person. I want to be very careful about that. I'm very careful about it in the book. They're never based on a person, but they are based on an idea from his childhood. And it could just be like one simple concept, one of his friends, kind of, you know, bits and pieces. So they were all very much just exactly who he wanted, because he was heavily involved in the casting of these people. They just had to be believably teenage. The big difference with Ferris Bueller's Day Off is he was shooting for older than teenage to play specifically Ferris, Sloan, and Cameron. He wanted them to have the emotional sophistication and the ability to act so that they wouldn't necessarily be hampered by being an actual teen. They just had to be able to access that. The hilarious part of that being Matthew Broderick, perfect for that. He's around 22 at the time. He did not know when he auditioned Mia Sara that she was still 18. So she's 18 in the movie. He might have auditioned her when she was 17, but she's a teen. He didn't believe it. So he was like, well, I guess I was wrong, went with her. And then Alan Ruck famously was 29, playing a 17 or 18-year-old kid. And he's the most believable teenager in it. He's so good. He just looks like a tall, gawky kid, but he's literally a year older than my mom. So it's kind of mind-blowing.
4: So give me the elevator pitch on your book from two perspectives. One, for people who have seen Ferris Bueller, and more importantly, two, for people who haven't seen Ferris Bueller.
5: Well, if you have seen Ferris Bueller's Day Off and you want to know every nook and cranny of how and why this movie was put together, this is the book for you, because this is an absolute deep dive. It's 124,000 words. There's more to come if we get a paperback, because I had to cut 12,000 words out just to make it fit into the hardcover. And I've already interviewed some more people for it. So if you really like deep dives and you want to read the first deep dive on a John Hughes movie, Ferris Bueller, You're My Hero is it. I would say if you haven't seen this movie, I am finding out recently that there are people much younger than I would have anticipated that have either found it on their own or been shown it by their parents and still turn out to love this movie. Not all movies have that. There are a lot of movies from this era that I grew up loving that just don't resonate the same way with some people. They don't seem as funny. They frankly are just a product of their time. Ferris Bueller's Day Off was made to be timeless. On purpose. And I think if you've not seen it, if you'd like to read about how a timeless classic is put together, then this is a good book for you, because it also talks about the filmic inspiration for it. It talks about the writing process in detail, the directing process in detail, and the production and post-production process in detail as well. I speak with a little bit of everybody from every single step of the way. So it's kind of a good primer on how to make a movie, how to make a good comedy, and it's an argument for why comedy films are art.
4: Jason, thank you very much for taking the time to be on the program with us. And one more question, just from a personal point of view, when are you going to be in The American Bystander again?
5: Hopefully in the next issue. I have written something up for them. So, and it's basically kind of a top five, or it might be actually end up being a top 10 in best albums to get into vinyl comedy collecting, or at least vinyl comedy listening. So that's what I'm hoping in the next issue.
4: Jason, thank you very much for being on the show.
5: Thank you so much.
4: Jason Klum, author of Ferris Bueller, You're My Hero. You can go to our website at thestufffile.com to the page for this show, which is show number 0879, and you'll find links to Jason's website, plus links to either Amazon.com or Amazon.ca, where you can order his book directly. By the way, on his website, you can also order the comedy album that he produced called Presenting Dick Davey, which is on mint green vinyl. 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
4: And still to come in the program, we'll talk to the dyslexia professor, plus Stuart Nullman is along with another edition of Book Banter. We also have a Sir Dudley Poetry Corner, a morning shower thought, and of course, an idiot of the day, and much more in Stuff File News right here, right now. Scottish soccer supporters attending FIFA World Cup matches have created unprecedented beer shortages across Boston establishments. Sam Adams' Boston Tap Room sold four times its normal weekend amount –

0: most popular brew. Okay, I've witnessed firsthand Bostonians can drink a lot, but I think they've met their match with the Scots. Meanwhile, elsewhere in FIFA world, European tourists attending the 2026 FIFA World Cup have discovered the joys of American ranch dressing, with many wanting to transport bottles back to their countries. However, TSA regulations limit carry-on liquids to 3.4-ounce containers, prompting the agency's Instagram post reminder suggesting checked baggage instead, writing, "Please avoid chugging your ranch outside security. The airlines will check it for you." Swedish influencer Elsa called ranch like crack and urged, in all capitals, by the way, "Europe, we need ranch ASAP." German visitor Freddie gained viral attention reviewing American restaurants, including Taco Bell and Waffle House. The TSA joked about diplomacy. Get it? Yeah. Anyway, while explaining ranch's popularity with pizza, wings, fries, and vegetables.
1: Original Ranch from Hidden Valley, where freshness is a way of life.
0: Full disclosure, I hate ranch dressing.
2: The Stuff File program presents asinine situations that make you want to scream into a pillow.
0: At around 8:30 a.m., police in Cape Coral, Florida, responded to a report of a man wearing women's clothing, including leggings and a tank top, and carrying a small woman's backpack. He was attempting to break into an RV while the family that lived there was inside. Officers arrived and found 34-year-old Devin Turner outside. Body camera footage showed Turner talking with the officers and explaining his reason for trying to get inside. He was on his way to court related to burglary charges against him and needed clothes for his appearance. He was arrested, charged with burglary and possession of methamphetamine that was allegedly found in his small woman's backpack, which helps explain the rest of his decisions that day. Don't you just hate it when you look into your closet and you can't find that special something for a specific occasion?
2: This has been the Stuff File program, asinine situations that make

0: And now, this.
1: The Stuff File presents Sir Dudley Piddley Havisham Sedgwick Smythe's Poetry Corner.
2: Said an envious, erudite ermine, "There's one thing I cannot determine. When a girl wears my coat, she's a person of note. When I wear it, I'm called only vermin."
0: And let's get to our next guest here in this edition of the Stuff File program, shall we? Back in September, we had Russell Van Brocklin on. He's the dyslexia professor. He's been busy with various projects, so I thought we'd have him back on the show to catch up. Russell joins us once again from New York via Riverside.com. Hi, Russell.
3: Hi, thanks for having me back.
0: Thanks for being back on the program. So what has taken place since September when we last had you on and now? I know that you sent me some emails and you said that some things are a little bit different because there was research involved, and now I guess it's a practicality. Is that what's happening?
3: Yeah, so we had a few major things. First, we're almost done with my first book, Famous Last Words of any Authors, with my co-author and with my editor. It's a book called If You Write, You Can Read, and in my part, it's about the student's name is... The student's name is Reed. His mother's Kimberly. She has some college, a very religious homeschooling mom. And Reed was reading at the 11th percentile, writing at the 4th percentile. And in 8 months, in an hour and a half a week, she

0: literally took Reed up, because when he wanted to go to public school to be with his friends. His reading jumped from the 11th percentile to the 64th. His writing went from the 4th percentile to the 65th. And now he's been in class for almost an entire year now, and he's getting mainly A's and B's in a gen ed class. His mom solved this in under 9 months.
1: So, again, what has been happening since we last spoke to you? And I know that this is your major push, and that it's something that you want to do and see with all people who are suffering from dyslexia. But I'm sure you've had some setbacks along the way. Are you progressing as much as you'd like to?
0: We are progressing. And yeah, the setback we had is trying, it just took so much longer than we thought. So what we're trying to do is to get this, what I did with Kimberly. The problem is, you know, I'm one person. I can't work with everybody I want to one-on-one. So finally we got it up. It's a program on a learning platform called School, SKOOL.com. And what we've set up is exactly what we did with Kimberly. And we train parents to teach their kids for $147 a month. My competition is normally around $500 all the way up to $75,000 a year. And the $147 a month is what we found works. And in order to do that, the other thing that I had to do is I had to find a qualified instructor. Her name is Angela. She's a certified elementary school teacher in the state of Texas with a master's degree and 11 years of experience in a school district. And she's taught this. Now she's a homeschooling mom, and she's teaching not only her dyslexic kids, but her gen ed kids this process as well. We've had major breakthroughs in that area.
1: Are there enough teachers who are qualified in teaching dyslexic children?
0: See, that's the thing about qualified. The problem is they're using techniques that haven't changed much since the 1950s. And the results outside of a $75,000 a year private school are dreadfully horrible. In New York State, we spend $32,000 per kid, plus about another $20,000 per dyslexic kid, 52 all in. And we're getting a passage rate on our English language art exams, third through eighth grade, of around 10%, plus or minus a couple of points, where the overall average passing rate is 50%+. So it's not the teachers being certified. It's just they're using techniques that are wildly inefficient.
1: And why are those techniques wildly inefficient? Because, you know, you said that it goes back to the 1950s. And let's be honest, the general population didn't even know the word dyslexia in the 1950s or 60s or even early 70s. It was only later that you were hearing about this. So why haven't the techniques caught up with the social benefits of it being out there more and more?
0: Well, actually, the Gowell School represented the first school that deals with dyslexia, and this year it's celebrating its 100th anniversary. The program that most rich people use is called an Orton-Gillingham approach. Dr. Orton is the pioneer of my field. He passed away in 48. His partner, Gillingham, passed away in the 50s. And it has made some improvements, but not that much as you would think. It's just the reason why it's so expensive is 2 years to become certified past a bachelor's degree, and the student-to-teacher ratio is like 4-to-1 to 5-to-1. And if you're a private parent hiring one of these certified Orton tutors, you know, they're $150, $200 a session, multiple sessions a week, and when the kids in a master's program start, you know, they're still with them. It's just that's the way it is. So when there's a book that came out called Overcoming Dyslexia in 2003 by Dr. Sally Shaywitz from Yale, she's a medical doctor, she showed that the back part of the dyslexic brain has nothing going on. The front part's 2.5 times overactive. Word analysis followed by articulation. That's what I use. Nobody else does that. So I literally can train parents with very little college education. Kimberly literally solved this in like less than 9 months, where the private schools take 4 to 5 years. at $75K a year.
1: You mentioned that you can train the parents to teach their kids even without a college degree. Do you have a stumbling block to get over the parents, I guess, the possibilities of them teaching their children because they don't think that they can do that?
0: Well, the stumbling block is parents don't believe that it's so much better, faster, cheaper to in orders of magnitude. They can't understand how I actually have Angela there each week answering their questions for an hour and how we can do it for $147 a month. It's just, it's like somebody coming to you saying, trade in that junker you have with 200,000 miles and 15 years old, and here's a new Ferrari. That's literally what they're finding hard to believe. So what I've done is we met on Podmatch. I've been the number one guest for months. I'm currently number two on the whole system. I've done over 300 podcasts and, you know, like 270 plus five-star reviews. And I'm using this to try to spread the word, but, you know, it's a lot.
1: You mentioned that in New York State, you have some decent numbers when it comes to the government being involved in dyslexia. What about the rest of the United States, and how can you spread that into the rest of the United States? Or Canada, for that matter.
0: Well, honestly, I've been going on. There's some days where I'm just doing two or three podcasts a day to try to spread the message. The issue that we've run into is it's just extremely hard to get into the school districts, and parents are finding it it's really difficult to believe that it can be this effective. And one quick thing that we've discovered is over since we last met, the head of Google AI said the biggest problem they have is coming up with a problem statement, a question that if you answer it properly is going to make a major advancement. Just how do you come up with that? There's a book out there called The Craft of Research that tells you exactly how to do it, but advanced students finding that extremely difficult. So currently I'm working with a student. I'm going to want you to guess his age. His name is Grayson. He's not dyslexic in the least. He's in the 99th percentile for math and for science. He wants to get his PhD, work for NASA to terraform Mars. And we're training his father to starting off with advanced body paragraphs all the way through coming up with a proper problem statement. And then we'll turn him over to a senior professor so he can write his article and get published. How old do you think Grayson is?
1: 12.
0: He's 10.
1: Wow.
0: We create custom material. I create custom material for Grayson. He reads at the 12th grade level. The content is third year college. And currently that's on terraforming Mars. And he's interested in the Japanese side of World War II, specifically why Japan decided to pick a fight with the United States. So everything I create is customized for him. And we show dyslexic parents how to do that. But if they ask, how far do we go? We literally go to a proper problem statement. Then we turn the kid over to a professor who is very happy to get them. And then they work with them for the rest of the way. That's assuming they want to get a doctorate and publish. Or we can do it on lesser things. But we push this farther than anybody in the K through 12 marketplace. And it works brilliantly with Gen Ed kids as well. That was a shocking idea.
1: You mentioned AI. How can AI help with someone that is dyslexic? Or can it?
0: First thing is I don't let my kids use AI until they can do advanced body paragraphs, advanced essays, because you need to know what good looks like. What you need to understand is anybody wants to work in as a knowledge worker, the most important thing is what does good look like and how do I fix it when it's not good? And then AI goes and actually now literally does the work and you're more of an editor and we're moving up that value chain. So if you know the craft of research, context, problem statement, original solution, and you don't know a darn thing about AI, you can then go and be very successful with AI. The book came out in 1995, sold over a million copies. It's how it tells you how to do your doctoral dissertation. And I literally teach students that those first two steps.
1: And again, you say you're doing a book right now. When is it coming out? And what is the title of it once again?
0: It's If You Write, You Can Read. We're hoping for August. famous last words from any author. My editor and my co-author has taken control of it. And her name is Evelyn Whitebay. She was on the New York State Dyslexia Task Force. New York State spent an entire year trying to figure out how to change dyslexia K through five. And what they came up with is so expensive, even we can't afford it. And Evelyn and I can go into a school district, train the teachers on what really needs to happen for reading and writing. And we can do that within 6 hours.
1: Russell, thank you once again for being on the program with us.
0: Thanks for having me.
1: Russell Van Brocklin, the dyslexia professor. You can go to our website at thestuffwild.com, check out the show number for this program, which is show number 0879, and you'll find the link to Russell's website. 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
4: Coming to you from Canada, a place where fighting is frowned upon, unless it's on an ice rink. This is the Stuff File program with Peter Anthony Holder. It's time to crack a spine. The Stuff File presents Book Banter with Stuart Nullman. Once again, here's Peter Anthony Holder.
1: And Stuart, we're quickly coming up to those lazy, hazy, crazy days of summer.
5: Yes, summertime. You got it, Peter.
1: What did I tell you about singing in the past?
5: I couldn't help it. It could have been worse. I could have sang Summertime in the Living's Easy or Nat King Cole's Lazy, Hazy, Crazy Days of Summer. But one word, just repeat a few times and, short and sweet to the point.
1: Okay. So what do we have this week on Book Banter?
5: Well, I decided to do a little bit of a summer preview. You know, books you could take with you to the beach, to the balcony, maybe to the family picnic, or when you're doing a little summer vacation. Topics are, or the type of books you read are more lighthearted, more entertaining, and usually in paperback. So what I decided to do is take four books, too old, too recent, and these are going to be my summer picks for you, the loyal audience, who needed some good suggestions.
1: Okay, but before we get to that, you said one of the places that people can read is at the family picnic. If you're reading at the family picnic, aren't you by definition antisocial?
5: Well, maybe after you've eaten and you want to relax and let the food digest a little bit, you know, you just find a shady tree and just read for a few minutes. That way you're not antisocial and you won't have any threat of potato salad landing on the page you're reading at that time.
1: I still question bringing a book to a family picnic. But anyway, what's the first book on your list of the four that you want for summer reading?
5: Well, mysteries are always a good summer read. Over the past couple of years, I've been discovering some famous mystery writers. Last summer was Agatha Christie. And this year, I decided to discover Nero Wolfe, the character by the late Rex Stout. During his lifetime, between 1934 and his death in 1975, Rex Stout wrote 33 novels dealing with Nero Wolfe, who was called the Grand Master of Detection, and his faithful sidekick, Archie Goodwin. So basically, it was like Nero Wolfe did the brain work and Archie did the legwork to solve mysteries. So I found, believe it or not, at a thrift store, I found a whole collection of Nero Wolfe paperbacks. And the one I chose was a book called A Right to Die. It was published in 1964. The team of Nero and Archie try to solve the murder of a young woman. And while they're trying to solve this murder, they somehow get unwillingly and accidentally thrust into the heart of the civil rights movement. Because, look, the book was published in 1964. So it's a great battle of wits. And I like the chemistry between Nero and Archie. I mean, like I said, Nero is a bon vivant and gourmand, and Archie is a good old-fashioned detective. So it's really enjoyable. I actually picked up a couple of more Nero Wolfe paperbacks at the same thrift store that I found this one. So if you're interested, it's called A Right to Die by Rex Stout, and it was originally published in 1964. And you can get it in paperback. You just got to go to your favorite secondhand or thrift store and find some copies.
1: I love me some Nero Wolfe. I used to read it as a teenager, and that's where I learned all about orchids.
5: And also was a TV series with the late William Conrad.
1: Yes, absolutely. So that's your first book for summer reading.
5: Yeah.
1: What's your second?
5: Want to know a secret? Well, not literally, but this is the title of the latest bestseller by Freda McFadden. I find that her books are becoming a summer reading essential because these best-selling chiller thrillers keeps the readers engrossed, especially with the McFadden's trademark plot twist, which usually happens three quarters of the way through the story. And this book, Want to Know a Secret, is no exception. It focuses on April Masterson. She lives in a New York City suburb, and she's a content creator who is very popular with her YouTube series, April's Sweet Secrets. And it's more or less a cooking show and a baking show, too. But after one of her broadcasts, she gets a text message on her phone that says, "Want to know a secret?" And that starts a chain of texts that is more or less a gaslighting campaign that makes April a pariah within not only her YouTube community, but the community where she lives in that New York suburb. As a result of that, her life falls apart. I didn't get to that plot twist yet. I'm at that point, but I'm sure I'm in for some nice surprises. And she has a new book that just came out called The Divorce. You know, if you want, start with this book called Want No Secret. It's by Freda McFadden. It's published by Poison Pen Press, and it's $26.99.
1: Book number three.
5: Well, book number three, it's another new book. Summer means baseball books, and especially if you missed the Montreal Expos. Danny Gallagher, who's a veteran sports writer, he's written seven books about the team, and his eighth book has just come out. It's a collection of stories of past players, and which is like his other books were, and it's called The Tragic Story of Willie Davis. Now, the first five chapters focuses on Davis, who was, believe it or not, played for the Expos for one season and in 1974 and became its player of the year for that season. He was a solid player with the Dodgers and the Expos, but had a lot of baggage and issues that put a damper on what could have been a Hall of Fame career. But Gallagher also provides a spotlight on lesser-known players. Like, these are like the unsung heroes of the team. One that caught my eye in particular was Charlie O'Brien, who was a catcher back in the early 2000s, but his contribution to the game was he developed the next generation of catcher's masks. He introduced a design that integrated with the goalie mask, and which is now more or less the standard type of equipment that catchers wear these days. So it's called The Tragic Story of Willie Davis by Danny Gallagher. It's published by Dundurn Press, and it's $25.99.
1: And the final book for Belconville.
5: Well, Harold Robbins, back in the 60s and 70s, he was a very popular writer. His books, which were like romans à clés, were bestsellers. He was one of the most popular authors of the 60s and 70s, with books like 79 Park Avenue, The Adventurers, The Betsy, and A Stone for Danny Fisher, which was the basis for Elvis Presley's book King Creole. But I want to focus on The Carpetbaggers. This was one of Robbins' most popular books, and it was published in 1961. And it tells the tales of an ambitious son of a wealthy Texas industrialist, and he wants to go into the movies, which was against dad's wishes. And he becomes a very popular and very powerful movie executive during the golden age of Hollywood from the 20s to the 1940s. And it has everything you could want in a Harold Robbins book. There's power, there's ambition, there's drama, and yes, there's sex, but compared to some of the books you read now, this was pretty well tame these days, but it was all served on an epic scale. There was a movie version of The Carpetbaggers starring George Peppard and Carol Baker, which was released in 1964. And one of the secondary characters, Nevada Smith, which became a movie, a prequel to The Carpetbaggers that starred Steve McQueen and was released in 1966. And I'm almost finished this subplot about Nevada Smith, and that could have been a book in itself, actually. If Robbins decided to do a Western style type of Romain Clay, it's really good, actually. And my dad was a big fan of Harold Robbins. He read practically all of his books during the 60s and 70s, and he must have liked it for some reason. So I decided to take a first read, and I chose The Carpetbaggers, and yeah, this is a good beach read.
1: Yeah, but you also mentioned The Betsy, which was also turned into a film.
5: Yeah.
1: And now I'm having PTSD again, only because I saw that as an usher over and over and over again. And the last thing you want to see when you're a teenage boy is the octogenarian bare ass of Sir Laurence Olivier.
5: Yeah. I agree. I mean, his talents were wasted on that movie. He must have been paid pretty damn well, I'll tell you that.
1: Oh, gosh. Anyway, how can one find you, sir?
5: Well, not in the world of Harold Robbins or Freda McFadden or Rex Stout. Not in the ballpark, not these days. But you can find me in the pages of the Montreal Times, ntltimes.ca. So you can find me there, or you can find me on my blog, which is stuartnullmansgrapevine.wordpress.com.
1: Thank you very much, Stu.
5: You're welcome, Peter, and have a great summer.
1: Stuart Nullman with another edition of Book Banter here on the Stuff File program with me, Peter Anthony Holder.
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1: And we're just about out of racetrack for this edition of the Stuff File program. We do have an idiot of the day, but I've got a couple more Stuff File news stories to share with you right here, right now. According to a Forbes report, Silicon Valley sex workers are charging up to $6,000 per hour by specializing in technology discussions. These nerd-first escorts offer fluent conversations about AI, cryptocurrency, and other tech topics alongside traditional services. Ada Hopper, using a pseudonym, posts about AI on social media to attract clients. She describes encountering NVIDIA bros who are surprised by her GPU knowledge. The escorts serve AI entrepreneurs who have profited from stock and startup growth, but seek authentic human connection beyond dating apps and AI chatbots. One client's overnight session involved minimal physical contact, focusing instead on playful, nice conversation. Charlie Levine, another escort, predicts authentic human connection will become increasingly rare as AI advances. She believes affording genuine human contact will become the ultimate luxury in the future. In the future? At $6,000 per hour, it's practically unaffordable now. A 14-year-old has been charged with armed robbery after targeting a children's lemonade stand in South Boston on June 10th. Police say the suspect and an 11-year-old accomplice, still at large, repeatedly walked past the stand before asking if the kids accept Apple Pay. They then grabbed a cash box containing approximately $50 and displayed a gun before fleeing. 12-year-old David Byrne, who ran the stand with his 11-year-old sister Juliet, said, "You can have it," while his sister raised her hands. Said David, "I was just like a little annoyed," adding, "Kids shouldn't have guns." Yep, out of the mouths of babes. The stand reopened the following day, receiving support from Boston Mayor Michelle Wu and community members, and the whole neighborhood showed up. A portion of the proceeds now goes to a local gun violence prevention group. Meanwhile, the teenage suspect faces juvenile charges, including armed robbery and illegal gun possession. I want to know why that 11-year-old accomplice, who at press time is still at large, doesn't he have a curfew of some kind, or is he a Dickensian street urchin? And now, boys and girls, it's that moment you've all been waiting for. It's time now for the Idiot of the Day.
6: And now it's time for the Strange Things Adults Do. This stuff I present, the Idiot of the Day.
1: A man has been arrested after he tried to break into an Oklahoma County jail. Officials say a deputy was on their way into the jail when they noticed a man with a shovel. When asked why he was digging, the man responded that his girlfriend was inside the jail. He later changed his story and said that he was trying to plant a flower. The man, identified as 32-year-old Jake Minivini Blue, was quickly booked into the jail. Once he was booked, detention officers discovered he had a ferro rod, which can be used to build fires. The Oklahoma County Sheriff's Office noted with humor that Jake achieved his apparent goal, stating that he has now been reunited with his girlfriend behind the bars of the Oklahoma County Jail. Now, why? Oh, why? In this modern day and age, would you think that you're going to create a jailbreak of your girlfriend with just a shovel and a ferro rod like it's some 19th century Western? One reason, and one reason only. You're an idiot!
6: Gee, I'm only a kid, but even I know you're an idiot.
1: And that's it for this edition of the Stuff File program, number 0879. 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

0: We're back with another episode of Mouthing Off, the Theater Arts and Culture podcast for the Twin Cities and beyond. I'm Kevin Kautzman. We have the full house here. We have Michael Venske, Mari Sittner, Amanda Forstrom. We're coming in hot, coming in strong. It's June. Okay. June is the month of the Sacred Heart in my house. It's also Pride Month. And we're really excited to bring you another episode. First, let's just go around. Let's start with the guest. Michael, how are you?
1: I'm doing well. However, I'm realizing now that the room I'm in it's an enclosed room and it's warm in here. There's no air movement. I haven't turned my air on yet. You know, it being June, I should, but
0: go and do that if you need to.
1: Oh, goodness,
0: I mean,
1: no.
0: We've got, yeah.
1: Those dad sensibilities where it's going to be 102 degrees and I'll think about turning it on.
0: Mm-hmm. Sure. Right.
1: But I'm well. Thank you for having me.
0: Yeah. I'm a father as well. And, you know, fatherhood will take you from the Aristotelian to the Platonic, where you have you're anchored in reality, and then suddenly everything becomes conceptual. Does that make any sense?
1: Do you like that? Do you like seeing the world like this now?
0: I've always seen the world sort of that way. Yeah. I'm an oddball, unfortunately studied philosophy, if that's not obvious. let's go around too. So, Mari, how are you? Mari's in New York City.
2: Yeah, I'm doing good. Got a little bit of a summer cold. Also have no air conditioning on yet, because those Con Ed bills are going way up. But I think no air conditioning, open window, I think that's the vibe for the summer. It's very European, yeah. Sophisticated.
0: And I like that. That's right. It's very, yeah. So like the Strait of Hormuz is closed, so Mari can't run her air conditioner.
3: So the windows are open.
1: Is that why they closed it?
2: We're all forced to be one with nature this summer. Blessing in disguise.
0: Yeah, that's wonderful. That's wonderful in New York City too. Just the odors, the smell of the bodega cat wafting up from the street is lovely. Yeah, like your Mari's European summer. Let's go back around. Amanda, how are you?
3: I'm doing fantastic. We're putting Michael in the hot seat, so to speak, and I guess Mari's in a hot seat as well. So I'm excited for this episode. It's been a while, but Michael is the reason that we're on this show. So first
0: That's
3: of all,
0: right.
3: Thank you, Michael. And it's exciting to kind of come full circle.
1: I'm really happy that you have a place to broadcast what you do. You know what I mean? Like I think that the having on our program, on our network, WFNU, it really is a diverse group of community programmers, and community is kind of what we're all about, you know, and especially like given the state of the world and so forth, it's nice to be able to elevate voices, bring people together and share the things that we're passionate about. So I'm glad you're doing what you're doing. I'm happy to help push you toward doing it.
0: Yeah. We've been doing it a while now, too. And of course, we're talking about 94.1 Frogtown Radio here in beautiful, historic St. Paul, Minnesota.
1: It's one of the most diverse neighborhoods in the Twin Cities. Frogtown has representation from pretty much every makeup in the Twin Cities is right here in Frogtown. So it's a very special place. And it's an honor to be, I don't know, be one of the voices on the air with everyone else.
0: Yeah. I mean, and why don't we start there? I mean, you're on the board. You're the reason that we're on the, 94.1. So why don't we just reiterate for people sort of like what it is, you know, real quick, what the mission is. Why, you know, how did you end up on the board, sort of the whole origin story there?
1: Yeah. The real quick take or hot take is after COVID, I had been working remote for a while and I was wanting to get more involved in the community. I was already volunteering as an elections judge with Ramsey County. And we only do elections, you know, every so often, right? So I was like, what more could I be doing? And I don't know if I Googled volunteer opportunities or and how it kind of came to be, but I was like clicking around on the internet looking for other nonprofit groups that I think would mesh well with me and them, you know, have a good relationship kind of thing. And I sent a message to the station about volunteering, and I was thinking like emptying the waste paper basket or sweeping the floors, you know, like I came up in the at Dudley Riggs at Brave New Workshop, and I started there as an intern, sweeping the floors, and in exchange for doing so, I took classes. And that's how I came up, you know, working my way and just being a part of, wanting to be a part of something from kind of the ground up, you know, just so you know how it operates and you have a good understanding of the place. And I came into the station and I met with Philip. He responded right away and he was like, do you want to come in and see the place and talk? And I was like, I work from home, man. I'm not appropriate to be in public. It's been a while. And and he invited me in and I was wearing basketball shorts and we chatted and we talked kind of concepts, like ideas about community, about what it means to serve others. And he really, I think, dug what I was sharing. And we just, Philip's such a great guy to begin with. Like he's kind of a connector of people. And he said, well, why don't you come to one of our board meetings and share some of the ideas that you have about community. And that was in, I believe, 2020. So it's been a few years now, and the organization has continued to grow. We've had some down years, but as a whole, like anyone who has an idea for a program, if you're listening to this program right now and you have something that you're kicking around, like let's connect. This is the space for it, you know.
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4: 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And of course, we're always looking for guests too. Go on, Amanda.
3: No, I was going to follow up with the question about the origin story of your WFNU Frogtown radio show called Your Funeral Music. So can you tell us a little bit about the idea behind that, the inspiration, and how many episodes you have done?
1: Yeah, grief, death, it impacts us all. Like it's just, whether you want to think about it as like the elephant in the room, but it is kind of ever present in our lives as just a concept. Like, you know, we are alive one day, we won't be kind of a thing. So there's that. And for a long time, I've been thinking about like that concept, grief, and also the juxtaposition between as a performer, someone who goes in front of people and, you know, says words or songs or whatever, like the idea of people being more afraid of speaking in public than death. Like I felt like there was something there to kind of explore, and not as a radio program, as a play, as a theatrical endeavor kind of a thing. And in 2017, I had grandparents pass away, and kind of in quick succession. And I had, I grew up next door to my grandparents, so I had a very tight bond with them. Mm-hmm. And during, my grandfather died abruptly, and all of a sudden I was like, whoa, that happens. That just happened. That's, now we're done. And there is no more. And, or I guess my feelings have changed a little bit since that time. But and then when my grandmother was in hospice, and as a family, we were we went from basic, you know, the expression from soup to nuts. You know, we went from like being at the hospital with the doctor, talking about a plan, and the doctor at the time, he was referring to himself as Dr. Feel Good, and he was going to take the pain away, blah, blah, blah. And he's talking about hospice, of course, but referring to himself in the third person as Dr. Feel Good was really an uncomfortable thing to bear witness to. But then we went to hospice, and we were together for those 10 days, and it was a transformative experience for myself and for my grandmother and for other people who were there, I'm sure. But every day that I'd go to hospice, it was in Waconia, Minnesota, so west of the Twin Cities, about 45 minutes an hour. During the drive out to hospice, it would be the crying time, the time for the ugly crying with the sad music in the car to like get the sad out. And then being present in hospice and with grandma and having memories and conversation and those kind of things without any big emotions. And then on the hour-long drive back, you know, the sad again. And trying to think on a few years later about that experience and how to how can I get better with grief? If this is going to keep happening, if this is going to continue to impact the people in my life who I care about, how can I get better at dealing with it? So I was, in conjunction with this, wanting to write this play, this theatrical experience, I started talking to Philip about death. Philip's an older man, and I thought he would have some wisdom to share with me. And he was like, well, you should do a show about this. And I was like, I don't know. Who wants to tune in to some morbid? No, I don't know. But we kept kind of kicking around ideas, and funeral music just kind of came up. It seemed like a really a simple way to connect like a big topic and go a bunch of different directions with it, because everyone has a different idea about either death, like the afterlife, does it exist, does it not exist? You know, it's totally whatever you want to talk about, whatever you want to make it. And then, of course, everyone's songs are different too. And people have different ideas about what the music should be. Should it be for them sharing a message of hope for other people, or should it be a story about their life? Or so it's been an interesting experience getting to help both like facilitate the conversation, and at the heart of it, it's ultimately supposed to be for the family of the guest, and not because, oh, here's mom's wishes, but oh, here's mom's voice, and then the entire backstory about why it's a Brooks and Dunn song or something like that. You know, like you have all of the all of the emotion that comes up as people are talking too. Like, I think that's really powerful to be impacted. And when you're in the radio, right, like it's just the voice. It's all about that voice. So getting to sit with people and listen as they share their heart and their big like thoughts on death, it became like almost an exercise, like a creative exercise kind of thing. Like, could I do this? Could I sit down and make a list of songs? And now it's like a like kind of like a, you know, you facilitate something, like it's an honor to go through it with them and help them figure out what they're trying to say. And then at the end of the process, the moment the person has finalized their list, then they're like, oh, well, now I have other songs to add to it, or this song has to go. So it like, it's also a thing that continues to grow and change for folks.
4: Playlist be 24 hours long?
1: Yeah, I mean, like,
4: I want like a Viking funeral. I, even though I'm Roman Catholic, I want to be put into a boat, put into a, like a pontoon, and cast onto the Mississippi River and set aflame to the sound of Tool's Onima. Go on, Mari.
2: I was just about to say, your 24-hour playlist would just be nothing but Tool and Cocteau Twins.
4: It'd be Ulver, too. I really like Ulver, if you've never heard of them. I love this idea of this show. I think it's just fantastic. I'm personally devoted. I mean, my other show is Art of Darkness, and we cover the lives of dead artists. Mm-hmm. So I'm, you know, and I find that show ends up becoming a bit of like a seance almost. You start communing, not to be woo-woo, but you know,
1: I'm pro that around this time of the full moon.
4: Sure. Yeah, I mean, but you commune with the life of somebody. But in any event, that's a great franchise for a show. I think that's a fantastic idea, Michael. Go ahead, Murray.
2: I'm curious, Michael. I mean, I'm sure you've spoken to many people, but have you heard any perspectives or taken away any perspectives that have changed the way that you live or that you think about death personally?
1: Yes. Yes, absolutely. And in a bunch of ways. So there's some like philosophical, like mindful being aware of the present moment kind of things. But then other things like, what is the frequency of the afterlife? I never thought about that. One of the guests was a DJ, and one of his first songs was like an electronic kind of track he made, and he's like, this is what I imagine it sounds like to be dead, and this, or the afterlife or whatever. And then also hearing from people like the afterlife or is exactly what you think it is. So if you think it's heaven and your whole family's there and everyone's dressed in white and God is a big man with a beard or whatever, a sky Santa or whatever they say, a sky daddy. I'm sorry, Christians. I don't know. But it's whatever you make it.
4: I want a sky daddy so bad. don't we all? Yeah, that's fascinating. Has anybody ever like broken down and wept on the show?
1: Yeah. But so here's the deal about the program. The program is, it's pre-recorded, much like this program, and it's pre-recorded because the show takes as long as it takes to do. So like we have time here, we've dedicated time for the show. Because the subject matter is what it is, and if individuals, and now I'm not a counselor, I'm not a therapist at all, or have any background in that, other than being a patient of a therapist, many therapists for many years. But I don't have any background in this. But what I've seen is that if anyone has unresolved grief or unresolved trauma, that is going to be in the way of getting through the thing that they have to say. So, yes, people have cried, and tears are great. Tears are a great healing thing. Different from like when you poke your eye and your eye wells up, it waters up, and those tears are to flush the eye. But tears of grief are actually healing, and they're the chemical compounds are supposed to calm us down. Again, not a doctor, but you can look this up. It's science. People have broken down, and it's just creating that. It's just like in the rehearsal room, right? It's creating a safe space, giving people the time and the space and respect to process what they're going through in the moment, and supporting them and being there with them and not judging them for it, you know, just being with them in community. And
4: there's a Buddhist practice of meditating, I think, on like a dead dog on the side of the road, and just sort of thinking about decomposition. And you're doing a similar thing here, where, you know, you're, because our culture will do just anything to avoid thinking about this.
1: It used to be that way. It changed after the Civil War. Before that, home funerals were really, really very standard and normal. But after, as a result of the Civil War and their families wanting their loved ones to be sent home, they needed to be preserved. So there was a rise in the funeral industry and embalming, that kind of thing, so their loved ones could be transported back home. And it's at that time where that shift of, instead of doing it at home with being in the parlor, right, the parlor where you would come, or, you know, even Jewish traditions, they have this today. They're sitting Shiva, right? They're hanging out with the dead. They're not alone. Other parts of the population have kind of washed their hands of it. But with like rising, not to get too like morbid about this stuff, but like due to the rising costs, both funeral costs and caring for the deceased and people, there's been a resurgence in home funerals or green burials. And that's a very beautiful thing. But even like a basic level cremation is still like $2,500. It's still a huge thing for a family to commit to in maybe an accident, a freak loss. So there's a lot of compounding, painful parts of death. And the Boy Scout in me, you know, that was raised in Scouts and wanting to be prepared for something that you know is going to happen. I find that like Buddhists, thinking about death, not only as a concept, but as the closing of a circle. So we don't begin here and end here. We begin here and we go around, and it's a complete thing. So I think of death as more of a holistic, natural, not a terrible thing, even though tragedy happens and tragedy's terrible. But when you're talking about the deceased dog side of the road or something like that, it's like
4: meditation.
1: All connected to the circle, you know, of life. And even though this loss over here is maybe putrid and difficult to bear witness to, it's also providing nourishment for this complete world we don't even see with our bare eyes.
4: That is fascinating. Mm-hmm. You know, the thing that my mind is going to right now is that for the vast majority of human history, life was brutal and short. Maybe that's a little bit overstated, but for millennia, the majority of people would die before the age of 5. Death was just part of the household, part of life. It's almost unthinkable now. I mean, one of the defining characteristics of modernity is that we've been able to put it in a box and we've been able to stave it off. And that's,
1: well, we have
4: that's,
1: all these fancy distractions too. Like we're scrolling and scrolling and scrolling. We don't want to see that. Oh, that's terrible. Next swipe.
4: Yeah, that's right.
2: Mari. Well, and also these devices, they divorce us from our bodies. So it's hard to even think of yourself as, you know, an organic creature that one day is going to go back to the earth and no longer be here when your consciousness is like in this other space all the time. It's really hard for us to think about. And I think that's why you see people like the tech guy who wants to live forever.
4: Oh,

0: that look like in other people's lives? Like, or, you know, you think about other people in your lives who you love very, very much, and you're like, I could never imagine my life without them. Well, now do that as an exercise, a mental exercise. And then the next time you see that person, you know, tell them how much they matter to you and how much you appreciate them in your life. Letting people know, because we don't know how much time we have.
1: Amanda.
2: Exactly. And I think that you said it, putting yourself in that mental headspace of that person not being there, or even yourself not being there, is extremely uncomfortable, mentally and emotionally, and people just don't do it. And I think then, you know, like you said, you don't know when your journey is going to be over or anybody else's. So you get caught off guard. And I think it can be even more painful, more of a shock. And I think it's really valuable what you're doing as an outlet, because people are so uncomfortable talking about it with the people that they love the most. And so sometimes it's easier to, there was a quote from my uncle, something about you can only drink with close friends and complete strangers. And I feel like that same thing is like, you can only have these conversations with either your close friends or complete strangers, because they're really uncomfortable. And I really,
0: it takes practice.
2: You know?
0: Like the first time you do something, you don't know how to do it. How do you have a conversation like that?
2: Mm-hmm.
0: It's scary. My partner, she's, I've asked her to take pictures of me while I'm sleeping so I can see what that looks like. What do I look like when I'm asleep? And she took one last year right around my birthday, right on my birthday. So I have it, and I shouldn't have this much joy thinking about it. But like, I didn't look alive, you know? I looked peaceful. I looked asleep. But it's an interesting exercise to like just take yourself out and in a healthy way, not in a trigger warning 988 helpline sort of way.
1: Not 988.
0: Yeah, I'm glad the helpline exists.
1: My favorite number.
0: Yeah, I'm glad it's there, but not in that kind of a way. However, if we're going to talk about like end of life care and like having the choice, if you have a debilitating or terminal illness, like I'm glad that there are states that are allowing such decisions to be made between patients and their healthcare providers. Minnesota's thinking about it, but we don't currently have any legislation right now. Thanks for letting me talk about all this. Like,
1: that's so good.
0: Because you asked, I don't really get an outlet.
1: No, it's good. When does the show air?
0: A very popular Sunday evening time slot at 8 p.m. It's when community radio is most alive.
1: That is a great time slot. Yeah, Sunday evening. Because you get the Sunday scaries.
0: Yeah.
1: And so then you get to think about death with Michael.
0: Yeah. And it's supposed to be like each episode is supposed to end on like a helpful, hopeful kind of thing to leave people thinking about something that's not a tragic thing. Again, it's rooted in both the reality that we are alive and one day we won't be. Like, these are facts and I accept them as they are. And wanting to be mindful about that for our families and friends so they know what our wishes are. And then they also have access to our voices so they can, you know, hear that kind of stuff.
2: Yeah, I also want to point out that you have a business or project called Humans Love Stories, humanslovestories.com, where you provide, you know, master of ceremonies, honoring unique stories from, you know, weddings or company meetings, but you also do legacy preservation. So if you're listening and if you're interested in coming on Michael's show, please reach out to us or him, or also if you're interested in legacy preservation. I think that is something that's really awesome too, as a group of storytellers, really. All artists are storytellers in some way. And I think that's really powerful. sometimes, like you said, you know, it, you know, you're in

0: hospice and you're, you know, trying to focus on the moment and be there. And then, you know, this person that you love is, has passed on and, you know, our memories fade, and it would be nice to have, a piece of, especially their voice, you
1: or
0: know,
1: giggles.
0: Or giggles, laughing,
1: like, you know, I got all of that, those kind of little sound bites. Have you heard of the app 1 second a day? Do you know what this is?
0: No.
1: Really?
0: No.
1: Oh, come on now. Okay.
2: No, so I've never heard of it either.
0: Uh-oh, school us now.
1: This app, it's an older application. So it was popular in the app store probably a decade ago or more. But it allows you to, you know, use your camera on your phone to record a video, and or any kind of device to record a video. And the app, 1 second a day, will stitch the video to the next day. So you record another video and then another video. And
0: I have seen this. I have seen this. There's a, okay, it's an app, 1 second video.
1: 1 second every day.
0: 1 second every day.
1: 1 second every day. And I've used this app since 2017 to connect every day with a little video or whatever. And some of the videos that I have of like my grandmother and I hanging ornaments on the tree, you know, like just being silly together and hearing the giggle, hearing that her voice. So it's, and the app is free. You can pay for the app too if you want. I have the paid version so I can have more videos, you know, a longer video, and then backups as well. But like, I love the ability to go back and look at life and what you were doing and who you were with. And as I've, grown into my 40s now, and I no longer drink alcohol and I have a dog and a house and stuff, like the change in the nightlife and bar culture and partying to, you know, domestic matters has also been kind of interesting. But it, again, it's part of that legacy piece where it's not necessarily something that I want like 100 likes, but I want to be able to go back and see what was happening in the world. So there's like also political stuff on there about things that were happening in our communities and stuff. So it's a living time capsule, basically. Yeah. So check it out if you haven't.
0: And I've seen a version of this. I didn't know it was that app, but I've seen a version of this as a new mother saying in the first year of your baby's life, take a 1 second everyday video and then stitch it together, because like those things, giggles, sounds, you know, first words, and
1: all when you see those things, you're transported back to that moment instantly. The smell, the sound, whatever was going on. It's awesome.
0: Exactly. And you know, this is sort of the opposite of death, right? But you're seeing, you know, how did this person was describing watching a child grow is you're never getting that version of them again, and you can't hold on to it. And so if you can encapsulate it into these videos, as small or as little as it is, you know, that, I mean, that's just beautiful.
1: These on these videos, there's a family that I played disc golf with, and the youngest boy in the family, he, I guess I'm like his fun uncle.
0: Yes.
1: When he was in the stroller, he was on the disc golf course, and so we've been playing disc golf since he was a baby. And last night, not for the first time, but another time, he has kicked my butt again in this sport that I've been playing for over 20 years. I should be good at it? No. But he's 12 and he's just a rock star. So it's like getting to see, again, he's growing into a young man, and getting to see that is, he does not like that. I'm sure that in my mind, I can still see him in the stroller or holding him or whatever, even though his voice is changing now and he's hitting his growth spurt. And it's a trip to see, but it's also really a blessing to get to be close to another family and get to see their loved ones grow. It's cool. Because that stuff matters, you know.
3: unk status is what you have. That's a very big deal for a man to have unk status. I personally, I want a QR code on my headstone.
1: Yeah. Oh yeah. 100%.
3: I want.
1: Why are you laughing? What are you? Well, Amanda, why is that funny?
0: I never thought of that before, but it's actually a really good idea to like a photo album. It could be like a MySpace page or
1: to your link tree.
3: No, I want a QR code to my search history.
1: Oh,
3: I'm joking. And Michael, I know you have a show coming up as well. So
1: just as a participant, as a member of the participation squad.
3: Well, let's
1: you know what I mean. It's just not my show.
3: Let's make sure to hit that too.
1: I'd love that.
3: Yeah. So what is that coming up, and where can people find that?
1: So. In Duluth, Minnesota, on the 13th and 14th, the 12th and the 14th, 12th and 13th. This is why I'm not a numbers guy. I love colors. Numbers are hard. The Friday the 12th in Duluth, the Rubber Chicken Theater Company will be drawing community generated prompts out of a hat. So this is their chicken hat plays. They're playing a day or out of the hat plays. And Friday night, they draw these prompts. And then the writers, I think there are 5 or 6 writers, they go off to write their shows. And then on Saturday morning, the 13th, I believe, the cast, many, many people come in, like 30 people, 40 people. I don't know. It's a bunch of folks. And they hand out there are hats. There are more hats with the cast's name. So the casts are drawn out of these hats. You know, we need 3 women and 2 men in this show. So then the names are drawn out. And that's how that's selected. And I think the same with the directors as well. But so this is a very complicated way to explain. This is just theater camp. It's like, we're going to make a play in a day, and it's the most fun, like simultaneous low pressure, high pressure kind of day. Like you don't know what you're going to do. You don't know who you're going to be. You don't know who your lines are. You don't know what props you need. You don't know your costumes, nothing. And by the end of the day, all of those decisions will be made or they're not going to be made, and it's going to be great. And it's, you know how like, you can go to and see improvisation and like have really high expectations and then leave disappointed, you know, like it's improv. Oh, but it wasn't very good. Like this isn't improv. This isn't that. This is like the most supportive audience, because the audience knows that these community members have received their scripts, but mere hours ago, and they have. So you can see them, these performers in the shows, like working. You can see them working. You can see them grabbing for the next line. It's on the tip of their tongue, and it's just the best. It's just the best. It's so much fun to watch, because like the folks, the people who may not be doing professional work all the time, but still want to come in and participate. And it ranges in age from like teenagers in high school or middle school all the way up to 80 years old, and all different levels of experience. But when you see someone, they're struggling, they're trying to get through the line or whatever, and then it comes to them and it's like a gift from God and the brightest light on them. It's such a good feeling. And then they you can feel their sense of pride and accomplishment at the end of the day. And they're like, oh, I've never done that, or I'm not an actor. And but it's like, you are, you solved this problem and you did it creatively and beautifully. So it's a ton of fun. You can learn more at rubberchickentheater.com. There's a dot and then com.net/org.
3: I'll look it up.
1: It's on the internet.
0: It is .com.
1: Com. It's a commercial.
3: Yeah.
1: Come check it out. The show is so much fun. I've done a bunch of these now, and because it's you know as theater professionals how much time it takes to do a show. like, depending on what you're involved in, it's either like 6 weeks or 8 weeks or a year or whatever. And it's a long time. So to do this in a day or a few hours is such, it's so rewarding. It's just like getting to flex that creativity muscle, getting to make big choices. And like, there's nothing like it except other companies that do things like this. And then it's the same. But this is a ton of fun.
3: I kind of think of radio as a similar thing, but Mari.
0: Oh, I was just going to say, yeah, I've done a couple of these in my life, actually. I've done a couple 48-hour play festivals, a couple 48-hour film festivals, and they are the most fun you like will have making art because they are truly so low stakes.
1: Why don't we do it more? Is it just because it involves so many people?
3: Calories.
0: I know what it is. I think calories. It's just scheduling. There's nothing worse than scheduling. Yeah. Getting everybody together for one weekend, there's nothing worse. But when you do, it is so fun. And if anybody listening is like, I would love to make a film, I would love to do a show, but I don't have the time and I don't know where to start, some kind of 24, 48-hour festival is a great place to start something like the Chicken Hat Place. Yeah. Maybe go see them, see what you're getting into, but I highly recommend doing them. They're so fun.
4: Yes, and even for experienced actors or more seasoned actors, it's such a great way to revisit turning off that critical person and that like questioning your choices, your gut instinct. It is such a great practice going in and just going with your gut feeling. First choice, strong and wrong, and that's what it is, because there's no time to edit. There's no time to go back and get the second take, or if you forget your line on stage, you got to fix it with your own brain, and there it is. It's awesome. Yeah. And yet, like you said, I think there's such a so much bigger of a sense of accomplishment at the end of it, because you did it.
1: Yeah. I had mentioned improv earlier. I don't mean to drag improv at all. I think it's beautiful, beautiful.
0: This is a safe space, Michael.
1: I know. I don't want to.
4: Are you an improver, Michael? From that sort of theater performance? Have you done much improv?
1: I've done a considerable amount of it, and I'm one of those performers that does not think that improvisation is supposed to be funny. I think it's just theater without a script, you know, right?
4: True.
1: So all of a sudden, if you take away the short form game and the wanting to one up or have the closing line, you know, the blackout line, it can be a lot of pressure and take a lot of... it can put you in your head to try to be that on all the time. And for a little while, I had a group that we did. It was a dark group. But yes, I do come from a background in improvisation.
4: Perfect.
1: Yes.
3: Well, and we can sort of, you know, we maybe have another 10 minutes max. But maybe it's a good time to sort of talk about your origin story, Michael. How did you get here? where did you, you know, did you study theater? What's your sort of your background? How did you end up in this sort of creative, you know, arena?
1: That's a very big question. And I will do
3: the best seconds.
1: I can to sign.
3: No,
1: keep it concise. Do you ever feel like you can't do anything else? Like, you know, I could go be something else. I don't know that I could do that. I really like not doing other things. Background. You know, I've always really liked playing pretend. And I like to call it playing pretend or practice playing pretend in the same way that a lawyer has a practice and a doctor who prescribes pills has a practice, and they're going to practice pumping you full of mind-altering substances. And that's totally fine to call that a practice. I'm going to practice playing pretend because if they can get better at it, I can get better at it. And when I was in first grade, I told my teacher that I wanted to be Garth Brooks. And this is top of mind because years later, he came to Dudley Riggs, the Brave New Workshop, and he told the other people I was working with at the time in the front of house that that's what I wanted to do with my life, is be Garth Brooks. And he wanted to know how it was going. Of course, when you're in first grade, your sensibilities change when you're in your 20s. But yeah, I always wanted to do theater and be using my voice. And my parents thought, and my neighbors and grandparents thought, that growing up I was going to be a lawyer because I like to argue. But it's not that I like to argue. It's that I have deep, I'm a deep well of emotion. I'm a Scorpio moon. You know, you were talking about woo-woo stuff. Well, it's the full moon now, and I'm a Scorpio moon, and I'm a Cancer too. So it's like, look out.
5: So I wanted to find Scorpio moon. It gets dark in there.
1: It does. It really does. So the funeral music show is a good outlet for me. Mm-hmm. And wanting to utilize the emotions that I have, like, you know, I was going to therapy, trying to figure out what's going on. Why do I have these big emotions? I'm just a sensitive person. And being able to put those sensitivities and those feelings into either, like, sharing the story of a couple who's wanting to get married as their wedding officiant, or the story of someone who's just passed as their funeral celebrant. You know, it's all kind of connected to that same, like, wanting to use my voice to share stories with other people. And some of those stories can be really difficult to tell. Years ago, I played the cop who beat up a young black boy in the show based on the book All American Boys at Stages Theater. And we did the show in North Minneapolis shortly after George Floyd had been murdered. And that show was so difficult to, I mean, for all of us to do, but like, we knew how important it was to do. And a common theme for myself was reminding myself that I need to be strong enough to tell this story for other people. Like, because it was difficult to wrap my mind around being this character, this person. And still wanting to also try to find the humanity in that guy. Like, who's this guy? So it's the practice, though, like, you know, dates and times. My first show in the Twin Cities was in 2001 when I was a high schooler at Stepping Stone Theater for Youth Development.
3: Good Lord. Let's go back to 2001. Yeah. Keep going.
1: We had our first cast meeting, like, 2 or 3 days before 9/11, and then 9/11 happened. And because of the, you know, I grew up in Watertown, a small town west of the Twin Cities. So I was driving in every day in rush hour into the city to rehearse in St. Paul at a high school in Montreal and Snelling. It was a crazy time. It was a very difficult time. But like, when you think about being a millennial, which I think all of us on this call are, probably all millennials.
3: No. Mari's a...
5: I'm a cuss. I think
1: what year are you born?
3: Mari's 99. Our Zoomer whisperer.
1: Oh, Christ.
3: Yeah. No, she translates for us frequently. Mari speaks Tumblr.
1: Tumblr. I'm on Tumblr.
3: Okay.
5: Tumblr is for children of all ages, but...
1: Yes.
5: Yeah, it's always fascinating. I always really love hearing people's 9/11 stories, because I was two. I don't remember. My mom told me where I was, but
1: wow.
0: What's a Tumblr?
1: It's one step up from a cheerleader.
3: Yeah. Perfect. Right.
1: but yeah, I got started doing youth theater as a youth. And I love the idea of being able to use the art that you're passionate about to connect with other people. So working with youth theater, youth development has been big. And then also have you ever been done any sort of de-escalation work? There are like a handful of companies in the Twin Cities that do that. And I've done that. I did that for a few years, and that was really, really rewarding, but frustrating and heartbreaking for a lot of different reasons.
3: What is de-escalation work?
1: So de-escalation work involves taking an intense situation that is of a high level of intensity with someone who is in a mental health crisis, and naturally and without the use of force or restraints or chemicals, naturally de-escalating a situation with this individual through conversation, through trust and vulnerability, and empathizing with someone who's having maybe the worst day of their life, or maybe someone who's ill. Maybe they haven't received their medication. They haven't eaten today. You know, their blood sugar is low, or they could be a veteran who's just come back and they were triggered by some other nonsense in the neighborhood. So like de-escalation is at its core just being with someone and helping them naturally come back to level, basically.
0: Yeah, if you're listening, I would encourage you. Sometimes they open these de-escalation classes with actors or mentors to the civilians, or to kind of normies, as we call you, and practice. And it could be with different kinds of people. And the actors will, you know, simulate these scenarios and then help you instead of getting that fight or flight response, kind of pushing through that to be able to de-escalate the situation. And one of the companies that I interned with for my third year in grad school was called the Irondale Ensemble in Brooklyn, New York. And they had a foundation in improv. And so all of their work kind of stemmed from there, whether it was improv, including in Shakespeare play or anything like that. And they used to host civilian and police force members and run through different scenarios, mm-hmm. about what could happen, what's going to happen, what you're going to hear, what they're going to say to you. And I think that was just really helpful for the community. So if you have a chance to observe or participate in those, I highly recommend it.
1: And I think it's also interesting, the other side of it, you know, both as a performer in those scenarios, it's also you get to see what's going on with that first responder, whether it's a police officer, firefighter, EMT, you know, security officer. And ultimately you want them to be able to go home at the end of the night. That's at the end of their call. They want to go home to their family. This is their job, you know, like they need to be safe. And so I have a lot of empathy for the first responders who are out on the beat and doing the job to the best of their ability and to the letter of the law, because without that, it's a madhouse in the world.
3: We have got to close. And
1: I'm glad we found a happy,
3: Michael,
1: happy subject.
3: Yeah, we've really run the gamut here. It's been a joy. We've talked about Chicken Hat plays. We've talked about death. We've talked about Viking funerals. Lots of different things. Michael, just hit your plugs. Where you want people to go?
1: Oh, goodness gracious. That's the one thing I really struggle with, is the marketing piece of it. As a former 90. Healthcare marketer, it's tough. If you're interested, go back, listen to the episode, and find that key details. It's in there.
3: Yeah, it's in there. Yeah, we plugged it. Yeah, 94.1 Frogtown Radio.
1: If you're listening now, you're probably listening on the radio.
3: There you go. Or it's, you know, it's a podcast
1: too. You found us.
3: And we're at badmouthtc@gmail.com. I'm Kevin Kautzman, and we got to close this out for time. This has been a real pleasure. Michael Linsky, thank you so much. Just a real treat. And we went deep.
1: Thanks for letting me tickle your noodles.
3: We went deep. All right.
0: Deep into the Scorpio moon.
1: Yeah.
3: Yeah, the crying time.
1: Mari's right.

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1: Yeah. Hold the River City ransom. If you wanna get it, gotta pay the price. If I gotta say it twice, pay the price. I don't have to say it nice, pay your life. I said it right, dead to rights. Led the fight, what led the fights, which led the fights. I dare you, yikes. Put the mayor on the phone. I want the key to the city before they leave home. Try to

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2. So I'm radiant, so we'll never debate again. 1,000+ in debt, but my value is what I say it is. I'm proud of healing feelings, they float as a nimbus. 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I drop my guard until my heart says,

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0: Yeah, yeah, yeah. Like to give praises to my creator, you know
1: praises
0: what I'm saying?
1: To Almighty above.
0: Thank you, God.
1: Yeah.
0: All praises to the man above.
1: For sure.
0: Check it out.

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Welcome to this edition of Classic Jazz, where each week you will hear a wide variety of jazz and even a few selections from the Great American Songbook. I'm Ted Allison. Let's begin this hour with this traditional song, Wade in the Water, from 1966, Ramsey Lewis.

English R&B and jazz musician Georgie Fame, his 2000 recording of But Not For Me. He has worked with Cal Jader, Hugh Masekela, and Tower of Power. Latin jazz band leader and salsa singer Pancho Sanchez, going back to New Orleans.

Her first release was in 1993, and Karen Allison has been recording and performing around the world ever since. We just heard And So It Goes. He scored over 250 radio, television, and motion picture numbers over his lifetime. Les Baxter would go on to become known as starting the style of music known as Exotica. 1957, Venezuela.

Jazz bassist and composer Charles Mingus with his own composition, Passions of a Woman Loved, recorded in 1957, but not released until 1964 with other material that was recorded in 1961. The album was called Tonight at Noon on the Atlantic label. The next song, Joy, is a John Coltrane recording from 1965. One of the things that should be pointed out is that this would be the last time on the album First Meditations. Drummer Elvin Jones, bassist Jimmy Garrison, pianist McCoy Tyner, and of course John Coltrane would play together. The John Coltrane Quartet

jazz drummer and band leader Chico Hamilton. From a later recording on his Nomad release, we heard Denise. In 1954, most of the jazz critics said it was wonderful that Clifford Brown and the Max Roach Quintet were able to get together and record such wonderful music. Here is the Blues Walk.

Closing off this hour, West Montgomery with his version of a Miles Davis song, Tune Up. Don't go away. Another hour of classic jazz will begin in just a couple of moments.

0: It's time to begin our last hour of classic jazz. Coming up, the Pat Metheny Group, Oscar Peterson, Vanessa Rubin, and Oliver Nelson. In 1962, Nat King Cole and George Shearing teamed up for an album called Nat King Cole Sings, George Shearing Plays. Here is Pick Yourself Up.
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0: From 1954 jazz saxophone player Ben Webster, There Is No Greater Love. Here's a great American songbook classic written by Hoagy Carmichael and Ned Washington, as recorded by Frank Sinatra, The Nearness of You.
1: It's

with Grady Tate, Ron Carter, Steve Coon, and led by Oliver Nelson, The Shadow of Your Smile from 1966. 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

2019 release, The Dream Is You, Vanessa Rubin sings Tad Dameron. We heard Lady Bird, Vanessa Rubin on Classic Jazz. Going to 1993 now, here's jazz singer and pianist Freddie Cole with the standard Sunday Kind of Love.

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0: Woohoo! Good afternoon, WFNU listeners. Yes, we are back. We're live on this Wednesday. Is it really June 18th already? Where is June going? I feel like I've done absolutely nothing. Well, I have. I've done a lot of running, but that's a whole other story. Hey, and my fellow in-studio guests can attest to their own journeys as well. But we're glad you are tuned in to another edition of the Woohoo Are With The Preacher Lady. And this is your preacher lady, Caroline, pastor at Faith Lutheran Oak, located on the corner of Charles and McCubbin. And if you're listening today, hey, let us know. You can text 651-485-2485. And at this time, I would like to welcome my special in-studio guests, really, really, really good friends of mine for a long, long time. I don't know how long. I've lost track. Time is like what? I don't know. But Michelle and Missy are in the house. Hello, friends. How are you?
1: Hello, Caroline. Woo-hoo.
0: Woo-hoo. You can turn the microphone a little bit your way there. So I should have caught on to that a little bit earlier. There we go. Yay. How are you guys? You're first timers to the show.
2: We are first timers.
0: Yay.
2: Well, I've listened to your show.
0: Yes. Thank you. Thank
2: and
0: you.
2: And participated, but yay, not been here.
0: Texted in.
2: Yes.
0: On mom's birthday about Willie Nelson.
3: Yep. Oh, yeah. Searching for the photo.
0: What year was that?
2: Yep.
0: Poor Paul. We still have to get Paul out to go see Willie Nelson. That's one thing, you know.
2: Yeah, definitely.
0: Yes. Well, just so glad you guys. How bad was the drive up from Belle Plaine?
3: Not bad at all.
2: Oh, no, not bad at all.
0: Oh, good.
2: Took about an hour.
0: That's about right. So.
2: Yeah, and coming here, yeah, we got right here. You know.
0: Yay.
2: Yeah.
0: How's road construction in that part of the city?
2: 169 construction. It's moving, but there's a lot.
3: Just getting out of town is hard,
0: yes. Just like even just trying to get out of our own neighborhood is hard because Century was tore up. McKnight is now tore up. I don't know.
2: Yes.
0: I guess I'm going to have to stay home. I can't go anywhere. Sorry. Although we are going somewhere this weekend. Woohoo.
2: Woohoo.
0: Yeah. Yes. Duluth, Minnesota. Well, two harbors, too, for that matter. For the... I'll be running from there, but oh boy, what did I get myself into? But we'll be doing Missy and Michelle and Johanna, yeah. Missy's daughter,
2: yes.
0: Michelle's niece.
2: She wanted to be here, but she had to work.
0: I would have written a note for you, Johanna.
2: But I think she's listening or will listen, I guess, in the recording.
0: Yes, so perfect.
2: We can still include her.
0: So we have to give Johanna a shout out because she, too, is also doing the half marathon. So
2: yes.
0: So how has training been going for you guys?
2: It was different. It's been a while. We were talking about how, like, pre-COVID since we've done a half marathon.
0: It's crazy.
2: And
0: yeah.
2: Well, we started kind of getting in a groove, but weather was a little tricky this year.
0: Yes. The weather was not friendly.
2: No.
3: We started way back, September.
0: Yeah.
3: Because Johanna and I, we started with a 5K. Because like, okay, we got to start and do this increment. So we did a 5K, kind of finished that. Then we started the 10K training. And then halfway through that, we switched into the half.
2: Oh yeah, she had
3: training.
2: A cool app. We followed.
3: I did a little schedule okay, for everyone.
0: Which app did you guys follow?
3: I actually went on the Jeff Galloway site.
0: Yes.
3: And then I pulled up the little.
2: The run walk is what we do.
3: Scheduling. Yes. And then I just put it on our own calendar, and then kind of put it on our own.
2: And we had like a text. Group text thing. So
3: we had a spreadsheet. I had a calendar.
0: You are so organized. I need you to organize my life, Missy. Anyway. Spreadsheets and
3: I have a giant wall calendar, so then I can see
2: in wall calendar. We'd cross them off. I don't know.
0: Here's what Caroline was doing. So I was like, so I mean, I started last fall a little bit too, and then winter hit, and it kind of
3: I treadmilled.
0: Yeah, treadmilling. Yes. Then I really hit it again, well, and then with the treadmill more early February again. It's like, okay, I got to get really serious about this because June's going to be here before you know it. And then I used the Run with Hal Higdon website that told me, okay, oh, I was supposed to do a 3-mile recovery run today. Well, no, I didn't do that. I did one on Monday with Ginger. There we go. That counts, right? And then try to keep track of, you know, as best as I could. I tried to follow it as close as I could.
2: Right.
0: Know, because life. You know, hey, sometimes gets the in the way.
2: Yes, and then when you guys, you would go to the Wendy, our kind of shoe whisperer.
0: Oh, yes.
2: And they went a couple of times for the gait analysis, and she told Missy that don't get too worried if you've missed one training or just keep going.
0: Yes.
2: You know, and the, you know, even if you don't get them all in, you're going to be fine on race day.
0: Day is a whole other animal in itself. So. Yeah.
2: So, because we did, we were getting worried because it's like, oh, we missed this one and then we missed that one, or, you know. And
0: I know. It's hard. It is hard. Yeah. When you have a life and a job and kids and,
2: things,
0: you know.
2: Things come up. Yeah.
0: Yes, exactly.
2: But all in all, it has been so wonderful to just be able to get back to running and to be able to do it together, to kind of let us have time together on purpose, you know, made us make time.
0: Yes.
2: So it would. That's my favorite part of running.
0: You're stuck with me, sis, whether you like it or not. Huh?
2: Yeah. Yeah. I mean, it was, I think you asked, like, you know, what's something that you keeps you motivated for running?
0: Yes.
2: And I think it's even having you a part of it too, you know, having our friends and our peers.
0: Yes. Mm-hmm.
2: And even though we have to individually focus and get our stuff done,
0: run our own
2: what
0: race
2: gets me motivated is, oh, you train today? Oh, I better get out there and train today. You know, oh, we would feel bad, like, oh, I better do my 30 minutes because, you know, it's easy to skip that little one, right? Or
0: exactly. Well, yeah, exactly. It's like, I better get out there. So what is the big thing you've learned training this time as opposed to other times training? Anything?
3: Age. I mean, you know.
2: We're not in the same
3: shape.
2: Well,
3: 9 years since my last half at Grandma's, but yeah. 2019 was our last one that we did around the lakes.
0: Oh, you guys did that one. That's right.
3: Oh, my gosh. That one was crazy. We didn't realize that
2: was
3: like an elite running race that people were using to get into qualifying for other
2: things. And so they were kind of like looking at us like, and then they were following us behind us trying to push us. And then it was raining, and then we lost our way on the course, so we did an extra mile.
3: They were closing the course.
0: Well, see, 14-mile training run, you're ready to do a full. Maybe I can convince you guys next year to do a full.
2: Oh, my gosh.
0: If I live to tell from this one.
2: Right? We'll see how you survive
0: I'll let you know how it is. I'll be like, oh, my gosh, why did I do that?
2: Exactly.
0: Give me a chair now.
2: So you never know what your race will bring, really.
0: Yes, you never know. You never know.
2: We've even, like, on our trainings, we did an extra mile on our 5 mile. We didn't mean to, but mm-hmm. it just sometimes you...
3: Shoe problems.
0: Shoe problems.
3: Had to go back and get my other shoes.
2: Added extra. Oh, no way. So we had to kind of do it twice, but hey, we got more miles in.
0: Yes. I know. There's nothing, when you have the wrong shoes or...
2: And that's what training's for, right? Like, am I going to like these shoes? Am I going to like this belt? Do these socks work? I mean, there's so many things.
0: I've had to try new socks and new shoes. One shoe gave me a blister and...
2: How many times do I need to take one of those gels, right?
0: Right, that too, yes.
2: Which water belt do we let? You know how many times we had to change up our water? Should we freeze our water? You know?
0: I know all these little things that I know all go through my head. It's like, as I pack tomorrow,
2: Making my list.
0: Making my list, checking it twice.
2: Yes.
0: And
2: hope we have everything. But there's a health fair there, so sometimes we got to buy stuff there when we forget.
0: That's true. I got my Band-Aids.
2: Where's the aid station? Where are they going to be? Yeah.
3: Should I put that Band-Aid on before?
0: I know, it's like, I've done that.
2: Well, our list of...
0: Well, I do have
3: I
0: do have a casualty. I did lose a toenail in training.
2: So. Oh, no. You had to Band-Aid it up now, or do you, like...
0: Well, I could tell. I was like, oh, no, this is not... I'm going to lose this toenail, aren't I? So please cover your ears, everybody. And so I tried to save it, and I kept having a Band-Aid on it, but yeah, no, it's...
2: Yeah, I suppose that's a lot of miles
0: that you had to go
2: compared to us. Like, I mean, it was a lot for us, but I think how many you're doing, and I'm like, whew, ours is like really
0: nothing. I think I've done more running in preparation for this marathon than I did the last one, because I was dealing with some injuries with that, so I did less actual pounding, like I was using the elliptical instead or trying to. So it's like,
2: that's true. We did have to do some treadmill training with weather and stuff.
0: Yes,
2: so.
0: You always have to find a way to, it's like treadmill,
2: Yep.
3: I did 11 miles on the treadmill.
0: Oh, how did,
2: I know, I couldn't.
0: How did you stay motivated on the treadmill?
3: Because I had the app that came with my treadmill. It's got this guy, Tommy Rives.
0: Okay.
3: He is kind of inspirational story. He was an elite runner. He's done Boston Marathon several times, I think. But he got sick and then COVID, and he had some kind of cancer. I can't remember exactly, but he had to come back, and now he's doing 30-30 run walk.
2: Yeah, promoting our run walk.
3: Whole Boston Marathon. So they have it broke up into like four sections. So I was able to just do each section at my own pace, obviously. Nice. But doing the 30-30, I was able to just, it was a lot of button pushing, but it was like...
4: For 11 miles.
3: Oh. It was, well, and I didn't really...
4: You're
3: was
4: my
3: like,
4: hero, Missy.
3: I'm going to get on, I'm just going to try. And then I ended up making it all through the 11 miles, and I was like, okay, I'm done. Did that one. And then the next one, the 13 miles, we did outside.
2: We did outside.
4: It's, there's such a difference to be able to do it outside.
3: That's the only way that got me through, because I was literally felt like I was running in the race with the people, because the app was like,
4: yes,
3: had all the background noise of the people. And nice. Everyone was talking to him the whole time, like, because they knew him. So they would keep saying hi and like... So it was kind of...
4: People with signs, this is for you, cherry for you, mm-hmm. stranger.
2: I tried her trim out one time, and it's pretty cool, but I could not get myself... I was supposed to maybe make up 4 miles or something, and I tried, and I'm like, that was even hard just to do 4 miles on a treadmill. I was like,
4: stay motivated, hey!
2: No, it's much nicer outside.
4: Yes, it's just something to be in the element, in the moment. With
3: outside's
4: all the
3: nice, but... You do what you got to do.
4: You do. Yeah, you really do. You really do. You know. Hopefully we're making running sound appealing to people out there.
2: It really is. Like, it is peaceful and it's nice. And, like, we do, you know, when you have your headphones on. And, I mean, that's another good
4: now,
2: part of it.
4: Now, are you going to have your headphones on race day? Or are you going to just kind of take in the...
2: I think I'll have one in.
3: One in.
2: Yeah. And just see. Because, you know, I don't know, right? You don't really know. Yeah. And I could always take it out and put it in my little pouch or something if I don't want to wear
4: it. And my phone might die.
2: Yeah. Oh, if you have the radio on. Oh, yeah. That's true.
4: So I'm like,
2: You have a lot farther to go.
4: I do. So 6 hours. No.
2: And you wouldn't want not.
4: Paul, can you find me? Oh, wait, my phone's dead. Sorry. No.
2: You carry a power pack with you?
4: I might have to. I might have to figure out a way to do that just in case. I mean, these are things that are going on in my
2: head. Yeah. Because I do have one, and it's solar powered. So if you happen to need it, you could borrow it. Well, we're at the same hotel.
4: Meet me at Mile. No. Michelle, I need this. Hey, help.
2: I mean, you don't want to carry extra things, but if you want to have it to use, I certainly can bring it because we're at the same hotel. So
4: let's think about that because, all these different things going on. It's like my brain is just not shutting off.
2: Oh, because you're going to be like, my radio.
4: It's like 6 hours. I mean, I guess when I did the Twin Cities Marathon, I didn't use a radio. But I wish I kind of had one.
2: Yeah.
4: Because it's a long time to be...
3: To zone out and just listen to...
2: Yeah. It really is.
4: Yeah.
2: Do you wear like a belt around your waist? Like we have a waist belt that we put
4: our stuff
2: in. I have
4: my little spy belt, but...
2: Okay.
4: So then like when I was doing my training at home, it's like I'd have run back to the house, water.
2: You won't... Well, I guess you'll have your water stops.
4: So there's that, but...
2: But there isn't charge your phone stops, so...
4: No. Here, wait 5 minutes. Let me charge up my phone.
3: Can I shut off the time on? Then...
4: Why did my Garmin die? Oh, no.
2: Right.
4: My Fitbit might die.
2: Oh, remember back in the day, Garmin. Noticed. Oh, my gosh.
4: Yes. Garmins. My Fitbit, though, I think is getting old and worn out because the battery's just not like, oh, great. Well, if it dies, it dies. Too bad.
2: You'll have the official time at the end.
4: That's what counts. So that's all you need.
2: But music during running, I mean, I don't know. It's hard to give that up, but.
4: Maybe I can alternate, like, okay, first mile, no music. Second mile, okay, some music.
2: Conserve your.
4: Try to conserve the batteries. We'll see. Who knows?
2: Yeah.
4: I have no idea what to expect. And I hope the weather, I've been watching the forecast.
2: It's supposed to be nice.
4: Yes, yeah, so that's.
2: We've had all the bad weather pre-race.
4: Yes, exactly. So it's like, okay, please let the weather be cooperative. Shorts and a t-shirt and whatever. I don't know.
2: Yeah, I think we're going to do a t-shirt and either our capri kind of running pants or I'm going to bring shorts just in case it decides to get warmer, but I don't know. We'll see.
3: It's hard to only say. Have one outfit, so it is what it is.
4: I'm going out there, so
3: it's been so long. Like I'm like, well, I have all this. This is what fits. So this is what we.
4: it's all good.
2: Yes,
4: it's all good. You guys are tuned in to the Woohoo Hour with the Preacher Lady, and this is your Preacher Lady, Caroline, pastor at Faith Lutheran, located on the corner of Charles and McCubbin, and that's also the home of Recovery Cafe Frogtown, which has programming going on right now. So. Also, tomorrow's Showbiz Table will not be serving in our parking lot, just as an FYI. Federal holiday of Juneteenth, so they're taking tomorrow off. But our free food pantry is open from 12 to 2 tomorrow, so no questions asked. Come on by if you need food for yourself. Also, Monday, and I forgot the times, is it 10 to 4? If Michelle's listening, she can let me know. Not you, Michelle, but Michelle.
2: Okay.
4: Michelle. Yeah. There's going to be a pet clinic put on by American Humane Society, so pets that need vaccinations and whatnot, come to our parking lot Monday, 10 to 4, I think. If not, just Google it. But we welcome you to, you know, text any questions or comments to Missy or Michelle or both or whatever. And 651-485-2485 is the best way to do that. Sometimes I've given the studio line, but then I have to operate the phone and the board. So it gets a little tricky for me. I'm like, okay, keep talking, guys. And I'm trying to listen to you and I'm trying to do that. So it's like, so you guys sent me your song list. Now, what song would you like to start out with for today? The first...
2: Tom Petty.
4: Tom Petty. That is the first song.
2: That was the first one we both went, yes.
4: See, that's... Whenever the first song is on the list, I'm like, this is pretty much when I have to play. So Tom Petty, Running Down a Dream. Now, why is that song liked it's by both of you?
2: We just, like, grew up. It's like our childhood, like, song. Like, it's crazy. We would always sing it
3: everywhere. Yeah. Any Tom Petty, but that
4: true
3: one.
4: Tom Petty.
2: We hung out, played cards, or played games. It was always, what song you want to put on? And
3: the guys would always be like, oh, again.
2: It was always a song. I don't know.
4: Tom Petty's always good. All Tom Petty, all the time.
2: All Tom Petty. This just happens to be one of
4: but,
2: the
4: things. But this is appropriate, too.
2: For today.
4: We're talking about running, so it's like... Depends what you're running for. Well, guess what? We're all running down a dream.
2: We're running down a dream.
4: Yeah, that's right. We're going to finish. That's the dream.
2: Running for our health. Running.
4: Yes, exactly.
2: Running to be a team.
4: Yeah. That's it. Woo-hoo. Team woo-hoo. No, I'm just kidding.
2: Well, we should have had shirts.
4: I know. I didn't think about it.
3: We kind of wanted shirts, but we couldn't.
2: We didn't know what to call it. That would have worked.
4: That would have worked.
2: Okay, next time.
4: Next year for the 50th of Grandma's.
2: Woohoo, you're 50.
4: Woohoo, yeah. 50. I'm 50 years old, and I can kick. No, I'm just kidding. Thank you, Molly Shannon. Okay. Anyway, here's Running Down a Dream, Tom Petty, right here, right now, at 94.1 FM WFNU Frogtown Community Radio, the Woohoo Hour with the Preacher Lady, with Michelle and Missy, and we're running down a dream. Woohoo!

0: 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That's Tom Petty. He's running down a dream. And so are we, Michelle and Missy. A song chosen by my wonderful special in-studio guests. Can't beat Tom Petty, friends. Can't beat Tom Petty. And even Carlene, my sister's listening. Hi, love you. And hi, Mom. Hi, Ginger Joy. Hope you're being a good girl. She says, love Tom Petty, great song. And yes, that is a great song.
1: It is.
0: And you got to love Tom Petty. So you are tuned in to the Woohoo Hour with the Preacher Lady. And this is your Preacher Lady, Caroline, pastor at Faith Lutheran, located on the corner of Charles and McCubbin. And hey, if you're listening, if you have a question or comment for my special in-studio guests, text 651-485-2485. And Dawn is listening. Dawn, we love you. Dawn's part of our running pack.
2: Hi, Dawn.
0: Yes. Yes. Okay. Next year, we're all going to make plans now for.
3: We're all doing 50th. It next year.
0: We're all going to do it next year. Mark your calendars now. Operators are staying. What's that?
2: Maybe a half.
0: Maybe next year I'll go back to a half. after doing this, it's like, yep, I'll go back to a half and just.
3: We'll do the half for sure.
0: Yes. But we're grateful. We love you, Dawn. And she says, hello to three of my dear friends. What are your favorite pre and post race meals? So who wants to go first? Or you both can go.
3: Yeah, I guess we kind of do it together a lot of times for the long the long runs. Mm-hmm. And we usually don't eat a ton. Usually we'll just share a muffin with peanut butter on it and orange or something like that.
0: Always a good choice.
3: Yeah.
0: Gotta have a little jelly.
3: We don't want to get too much in you, I guess. So
0: right.
3: Pretty much hydrates the day before and make sure you get that kind of stuff. So, and then afterwards, boy, especially if it's a long one, I usually do treat to going out and having a burger. And
0: woohoo!
3: And I know some were saying spaghetti and stuff might be something beforehand too that you do. And but for us, generally, it's a burger or pizza. Pretty much.
0: That's a way to do it. I know usually, for me, it's got to be pasta the night before. Not eat it right before I'm going to run out the door.
2: Sometimes we regret the choices
0: we make. Sometimes we do regret the choices we make.
3: You won't have a bathroom nearby. So you kind of got to be careful.
0: Porta potties. Where are the porta potties? Okay, no.
3: Oh, yeah, we didn't talk about that. Like, we do kind of try to make sure
0: there's something nearby.
3: Yeah.
0: Yes.
2: There's one option on our training route anyway.
0: Yeah. I run by the house. So I'm like, okay, I'm going to run in.
3: Yes. Oh, right. Make sure you're coming back around.
0: Yes, exactly. I'm like, okay. Oh, yes. Let's see.
3: We did utilize, there's a Riverview Clinic, right?
2: Oh, my gosh. Yes,
3: because it's urgent care. And so they didn't mind that we went in and filled up our water and used the bathroom. So
0: nice. Oh.
3: Because there's nothing really else there. It's all kind of business. So it's like,
0: can I use this? Thanks, Kate. Bye. No. Bye.
3: It was kind of hot that day.
0: It's like, I don't really need the urgent care yet, and I hope I don't need to. That's the plan.
3: Yeah.
0: Yes. But I agree with you guys. I mean, yeah. And sometimes, you know, and I'm thinking, you know, since we have to get up so early to be at the starting or to go to the shuttle and the starting line,
3: yeah.
0: I'll probably try to eat a peanut butter bag, like a small.
3: Something that'll stick with you, not necessarily go
0: for 6 hours. Well, by the time I start the, whatever it might be, but and then something big like a pizza or burger sounds.
3: Something we try to make it something that we really like keeps us going. I think that going for a burger just kept us going through that whole
0: The burger.
3: Yeah, it's like, okay, we get to go for a burger though, remember? And so I know it's silly, but it does help.
0: It does. It really does. I mean, it's all mental, right? It's like
2: surprise at the end.
0: We're gonna add some fries on top of that.
3: Of course.
0: Yes. Exactly, exactly.
3: We burn them calories off already.
0: Exactly. It's like it's fair game, everybody. It's fair game. So where are we eating after the race? You guys will have to wait for me though. I was like,
3: We're going to wait.
2: Well, we'll go get our Caribou coffee.
0: Yes, go get your coffee.
2: We'll come back and spectate.
3: Because that's a post-race thing, our Caribou coffee.
0: Got to have Caribou.
2: And we can always go back again if you want.
0: I might want to. I might.
2: We would not be. It'll be like,
3: because we want to keep moving so we don't get too stiff after the race.
0: That's the whole thing too, right? You don't want to just, okay, I'm done.
3: Yep.
0: Because there's a chance of stiffening up.
3: Well, and I know at Grandma's, they have a lot of festivities going on around, so.
0: Right.
3: I think they'll let us stay, maybe because we were a participant, that we can even hang out and wait for you too. I mean, woo-hoo. We'll have to see. I don't know how they'll have it set up this year.
0: No idea. So it's all kind of a mystery.
3: But we will definitely be, our goal will be to be yes. there.
0: Yay.
3: And I wonder, like, didn't they let us track ourselves last year?
0: I think so.
3: So
0: I
3: mean, we'll have to check it out.
0: I'll have to put your names, yeah, in the app. There's I think.
3: Because then we'll at least be able to know if you're getting close, so. Because we can't just, like, see you.
0: So. I know, right? Like, so I did the milk run, and yeah, there was no tracking on that. So Paul didn't really get to know or see, you know, the
3: finish line.
0: He's
3: just hoping the best that you're going to be.
0: So, guys, I recommend we do that next year, too.
3: Oh.
0: 5K through the fairgrounds.
3: Oh, yeah.
2: Oh,
3: so.
2: Oh we did something like that before.
1: We did a dog walk through there with Johanna.
0: Oh.
3: We did.
1: And
3: we brought
1: diabetes,
3: the dogs.
1: Or we did your blood run.
3: I don't remember what it was for, but we did it through the state fairgrounds.
0: Well, you get a free ticket to the countdown to summer thing. So
3: let us know.
0: Yes.
3: We'll do it.
0: So, all right. It's on. See, there we go. We're already planning all this for next year now.
3: I know. Well, I love that race events are back because we didn't have them for a while.
0: Oh, my gosh.
3: And it took a couple years even after COVID was done to even really get.
0: The sad thing is, I think the last race I actually trained for was the Twin Cities Marathon in 2017.
3: I know.
0: And it's like, wow.
3: I mean, looking at pictures and stuff, like, that's the ones that we all have, right? Yeah. And those are the ones that you posted, too, on Facebook. And I'm like, that's probably the ones that we have.
1: Yeah.
0: So it's like, yay, I'm glad we're back at it.
3: Yeah.
0: So, Paul texted and said, what are you going to do immediately after the race? Well, I guess you kind of already answered that question. Drink coffee at Caribou.
3: Oh, okay. Yeah,
0: and Caribou. Then eat.
1: I'll have chai tea, but.
0: Yes, that's true. You're the chai.
1: Everyone else can have. Yep.
3: And what probably find a potty.
0: All the joys of running. Oh, we make it sound so glamorous.
1: Hopefully there's still some like bananas or whatever. They
3: they have treats.
0: Oh, yeah. They usually have the treats after. Take some pictures.
3: Get our medal.
0: Get your medal. Get your shirt.
3: You take our pictures, of course.
0: Yes. Got to have that. And
3: post on Facebook.
0: Yes. You got to do that. Say, look, I survived. I made it.
1: I got it.
0: Thanks for the prayers, everybody.
3: Yes.
0: So for you guys, what is the best, what is your shoe? What is your best shoe that you wear for running?
3: Oh, good question. I actually
1: have Brooks right now.
3: You have Brooks.

0: Otherwise, I don't know. I'm just crazy that it really helps. I don't get cramps and things. And then with, I don't know. So anyway, so I wear that right now.
1: Nice.
0: But, and I'm loving them so far. Yeah, no blisters.
1: Knock on, I don't have any wood in here.
0: No.
1: Okay. Just knock on my forehead. Here we go. Knock on wood.
0: But I know you know, like we were talking about the gait analysis, you've like tried a couple different inserts and shoes, haven't you?
2: Yeah. I had this Brooks original was the first one she put us in, and then we had switched to like Ultra.
1: Okay.
2: Too much cushion. I had to go back because it was pinching my back. Everything was out of whack. I could,
1: Yes, you can
2: like,
1: just tell.
2: it was a half mile. I think we made it maybe just over a half mile.
0: That's
2: I'm
0: the
2: like,
0: one we went back on.
2: she's like, we
0: Let's
2: can
0: just
2: go
0: go
2: back.
0: back.
2: And I'm like, I don't want, I'm like, yeah, I got to go back. Like, and it literally, as soon as I put these back on with the insert, it's mostly the insert. And
0: I
2: these are
0: couldn't even tell.
2: actually, I've never had a shoe before where I didn't have a lot of cushion. So I've gotten used to
0: Now she
2: actually
0: likes my
2: using my
0: shoe.
2: big toes and stuff. And with the other shoe, I couldn't feel the ground as much. So it was really hard too. So
1: Makes sense.
2: these have been really good for me the whole time. My ankle doesn't hurt anymore. It's adjusted.
0: And she was because I could tell that it wasn't going well because I was like, kept going way ahead of her. And I'm like, are you
1: What's
0: feeling okay
1: wrong?
0: today?
1: What's going on?
0: Yeah, and usually we're pretty even, is kind of. And so when she put the other shoes on, it was totally different person. I'm like, whoa, okay, yeah, that obviously.
1: How many miles have you put on these shoes?
2: Oh, well over 100 or more,
1: Yeah.
2: because I wear these at my second job too. So
1: Woo!
2: they probably got more than 100, actually. I don't know. Like,
0: And I use
2: so
0: just mine just
2: many.
0: for running,
2: I
0: so
2: did
0: I
2: my
0: know.
2: 13 mile, the
0: Yeah,
2: 11
0: whatever our
2: mile,
0: training miles
2: the
0: have been.
2: 7 mile, plus all the 30 minutes midweek stuff. So,
0: Well, running since what? October,
1: Yeah.
2: Oh, yeah. I got
0: I feel
2: these
0: like we
2: on
0: kind of
2: Mother's Day
0: started.
2: weekend, though.
1: Okay.
2: These shoes.
1: So they're well broken.
2: Yeah. Yeah.
1: I know I'm like debating, do I wear? I have an older pair, and it's like, but is it gonna? I mean,
0: They say not to do anything new.
1: I know. And
2: March.
1: then,
2: Oh, I
0: I
2: got
0: mean,
2: these
0: new,
2: in
0: new.
2: March.
1: New,
2: Yeah.
1: new.
0: Yeah. I mean,
1: I've had.
0: don't go buy them and then go on the race.
1: Right.
0: Like,
1: Like, I have ones from a couple
0: training
1: weeks
0: them a little
1: ago, and
0: bit.
1: I've been running. Yeah. So it's like, okay, well, what am I gonna do? Well, bring both, and I'll.
0: How do you feel that day?
1: Yeah, so we'll see. I don't know.
2: Johanna's in the same boat. She's got,
1: Yeah.
2: she can either put the one in with the toe insert or she can just put her regular one in, and she's like kind
0: Do you
2: of
0: have
2: wobbling
0: inserts? Don't have inserts?
2: back
0: I
2: and
0: know.
2: forth
1: Yeah.
2: which one is gonna get your hips in the right place.
1: You know, because then it's like everything, because everything travels up from the foot, impacts the back, and you know, everything
0: Well,
1: else.
0: and we even like put those. Those hot, what are they? Icy hot,
2: The
0: icy hot patches on our hips, and
2: I've like got them all
0: it
2: over.
0: really helps. And I put one on my
1: Is this while
0: back.
1: you're running or
2: Yes.
1: after?
2: No.
1: Really?
2: During.
0: Yeah.
2: Yes.
0: It really
2: Wow.
0: helps.
2: Yeah. It really
0: Just
2: helps
0: another
2: with
0: tip for you.
2: your hips.
1: Because now that we're older,
0: and then I have like my even that cream. You know that hot, well, we call it Deep Blue Cream because it's an essential, but it's kind of like the icy hot cream, but I use an essential oil that does that. And I put that all over myself before we go on the long run too, and then I put those patches on. It really helped.
1: Wow. Okay, note to
0: Things to
1: self.
0: think
1: No.
0: about.
2: I do my
0: Yeah.
2: hips and my lower mid back.
1: Yeah.
0: And then I was doing it, and then she was having some issues, and I said, well, this is what I do, and then now she does it too, so it helped.
1: Sisters, sisters.
0: Yeah. Oh, yeah, you said there's that song.
1: I know, like I said, I should have queued that up. So another question's coming. Why do you run? Ooh.
0: I think initially it was for health reasons, just trying to find a way to stay active. And I guess that was, I'm not a super sport person. I mean.
1: When did you start running, Michelle?
2: That was my fault.
1: It was your fault.
0: It was her
1: It's
0: fault.
1: Missy's fault. Okay.
2: It was actually our former friend's
0: Do you
2: fault.
0: remember
1: Yes.
0: what year? That's like a
1: Yeah, what
0: long
1: year?
0: Time.
2: 2010.
1: Was 2010.
0: Yeah,
1: See, I
0: that makes
1: okay.
0: sense.
1: I started in 2011.
2: Yeah, I started in 2010
1: because
2: with
1: I was
2: Couch
1: feeling
2: to
1: left
2: 5K.
1: out.
0: Yeah, we had a big group. Do you remember? We would meet and we would take up that whole corner of Olive Garden.
1: Yes.
2: Yeah, I did
1: Seriously.
2: Couch to 5K, and then
0: Yeah.
2: my nephew Alex, her son, had a little 5K at his little school.
1: Yes.
2: I don't remember. Was it
0: Sunrise.
2: middle
1: Because
2: school?
1: I remember my first
2: And they
1: 5K.
2: were doing some
1: Yeah.
2: charity thing there for raising money for the gym or
0: Oh gosh,
2: something.
0: that's a story.
2: And so I was like, Shell, like I'm doing the Couch to 5K. Like we should go walk that, you know? And then Alex and we all did it. And then it was like, so then we finished that. And then we're like, oh, we should go do this with them. I'm like, here's the app, you know? Go do the app. And
0: And
2: then,
0: it, yep, and it just
2: I
0: kept
2: don't know.
0: going
2: And
0: on
2: then
0: and
2: we
0: on.
2: started running and then other people started joining. And
1: Yeah.

0: And then we had, gosh, we had like 10 wow. people there for a little while, didn't we?
1: Yes.
2: We had a group.
1: We
2: like,
1: really did.
2: And we'd all kind of do all the run. Like, remember, we'd meet at Caribou, like, every race, 5Ks or 10Ks or whatever.
0: The Women Rock was our big one for a while.
2: Women Rock. Yeah, women remember
0: that. That was one of my favorites.
2: We would get all those cool little necklaces, and we got our little champagne cups.
1: I love the jackets, too.
2: Oh, yeah, the jackets.
0: They always had good, because it was geared right to us for women.
1: Exactly. So that was always nice.
2: That motivated. I think those were some of the big ones that got us really kind of hooked
1: on
2: it.
1: The sense of community. And it's just the feeling when you run, too. It's just...
2: I think so,
1: And the accomplishment, too.
2: Yeah.
1: Those endorphins.
2: And I think just the reason to get together. I mean, I think I miss that a lot, especially in COVID. Yeah, I missed the running, but I missed our gathering a lot.
1: Yeah.
2: Yes. You know, because it was always fun to have that too.
1: Yes.
0: And you can do it by yourself, but then you can come together and still participate. And
2: I don't know. Yeah, just be able to cheer your friends
1: We're
2: on.
1: We're still cheering each other on.
0: You can stay together or run your own race.
2: Or they keep you motivated, right? Yeah. You know, because it's huge. Oh, I better get up because I know, you know, so-and-so is getting up and I better, she's going to be so mad at me if I don't do this, you know, if I can't keep up with her.
0: Accountability. I don't feel like it today, Mom. I'm like, just come. Like, just we're going to meet you on the trail because Johanna lives on the other side, a mile away. So we found a trail that meets up.
1: Oh, nice.
0: And so she'll run from her house, meet us at the trail, right by the porta potty. And then
1: that's a great meeting place.
0: It is. And then we just run, and then we'll finish.
2: And then for a while, it would end up over by her house, so you could drop her and then
0: we're just kick her to the curb. And
1: Michelle's getting a little excited over there. Paul's in the studio. Hi, Paul.
3: Hi, Paul.
1: Yes. How are things?
3: Coming along very nicely.
1: Did you have a question or comment?
2: He's just letting us know we sound good.
1: Well, of course we sound good. I'm just kidding. Of course we sound good. So out of all, I mean, how many races would you say you guys have done?
2: Oh, my gosh. We have this rack with all your finisher medals, and it's just overwhelmed, like, amount of finisher
0: medals. At least 50 on mine. Oh, and you've got way more because you ran.
2: I have a whole bin of them, so I don't know.
1: Like, she's gone to different states.
2: I did. I got to run in Vegas. It was a half marathon.
1: Well, you
2: the
1: did
2: Red
1: one.
2: Rock.
3: I did one
1: 5K.
2: You did?
3: Mm-hmm.
2: Aw.
1: In Rochester.
2: Oh, in Rochester.
0: Okay.
2: We did your red. That's right.
1: That was my internship project.
2: The church fund when we got to
1: That
2: go.
1: Was fun.
2: It was fun.
1: Pastor Fred crawling across the... No, I'm just kidding. Oh, we miss you, Fred.
2: Wasn't the weather kind of...
1: The weather was kind of crummy. Yeah, it was rainy. But we had...
2: But we did it.
0: We finished.
1: Yeah, you and said former friend ran that other 5K in the morning.
2: Yes.
1: And then you...
2: We came... Oh, we did two that one day.
1: Yeah, you did two in one day.
2: We used to like to do those triple races. Because I think the Twin Cities had that crazy kind of thing. We got like 5 medals in one day.
1: Yeah, we did.
2: It was crazy.
1: The night before, we did a 2.5 mile race, and then we did a 10K and then a 5K.
2: And all the medals fit together, remember? And it made that. We had to have that. So we had to do all the races.
1: We had to do the challenge, all the races. Yes. So which run do you remember the most?
0: Women Rock half.
1: Yeah. Mm-hmm.
2: Yeah, I mean, as for, like, the big one that got us going, I think Women Rock is huge.
1: Women Rock was...
2: We had all the jackets, and you remember we had those T-shirts made to...
1: Go on without me.
0: I had
2: the squirrel.
1: We're not going to go on without you.
2: Yes.
0: I have mine. I put it on the other day. I'm like, nope, back in the drawer.
1: How many years later and a few pounds, it's like, okay.
2: We used to make it fun. We would have T-shirts made up, and we would just do fun things to get it.
1: Well, if we do this next year, then
2: we'll make shirts. We decided on Woohoo shirts.
1: Woohoo shirt. Yes, Woohoo shirts. Yay, I like it.
2: Because, we won't disclose age, I guess, but next year will be a big...
0: I'll be 50, I don't know.
2: Okay. Next year will be...
1: As the say goes, 50 and fabulous. Yeah.
2: Exactly. So we have to almost, because you did your 40 at Grandma's, too.
1: I know, that's...
0: Is it Grandma's 52?
1: Yep.
0: Oh, okay.
2: So
1: it coincides. So it's meant to be.
0: It's not the same weekend, but it is within one weekend.
1: Yeah. So it's meant to be.
2: It's crazy.
1: I see this. See, this was our warm-up now.
2: It is.
0: Now we're ready to go.
1: Yes.
2: Yeah, exactly.
1: We're getting back into the groove.
2: This is the motivation, right?
1: Groove, boy. Okay. Little Madonna there. You are tuned in to the Woohoo Hour with the Preacher Lady. Yes, your Preacher Lady Caroline here, pastor at Faith, located on the corner of Charles and McCubbin, also home of Recovery Cafe Frogtown with their programming going on right now. And if you have any questions or comments, text 651-485-2485. And I know, look at that, it's already 40 minutes after 3. I know there was one song you wanted to make sure that we played, the one by Shinedown.
2: Yes, please.
1: So how did you love? So this is a very special song, so say a little bit.
2: I just, when my boyfriend Big Mike, you know, when we went to lots of concerts, and he passed away in 2024 and unexpectedly, and so I think that if he was here, he would be here today with
1: us. Oh, my goodness, mm-hmm. Yes.
2: He would have got on the radio, and he would have thought he was, like, a superstar. He would have been, you know, famous for a day, and he would have just been so happy to be here. So I thought it would be fitting to pick a song that that kind of goes with what we're talking about, and about love and about friends. And
1: he used to follow around some of those races too.
2: Yes. Yeah. He came to some. I have him. He was in his little rain gear with his, you know, those, what are they called?
1: Yeah, those stick, the, I don't know what they're actually, they're like,
2: you blow them up and then you bat them together. Yeah. And he was out there and he followed around. I mean, geez, and that was like that 10K. So he was there like raining, and it was like, anyway, but I just thought it would be really nice to, he would appreciate it.
1: And we have to give a shout out to Big Mike, and his spirit is here with us.
2: Yes, he is. So I just know I could feel him beaming. He would just be so excited, tickled to be on the radio.
1: Big Mike, bring the sunshine.
2: Yes, he'll be with us on race day and make sure.
0: No rain.
1: No please. Rain. When I did the Twin
2: it's
1: Cities
2: hard to
1: Marathon,
2: have wet feet.
1: 13 miles. The second
2: in
1: half
2: rain.
1: Of the race was rain and wind in my face. And that's, at that time I was like, why did I do this? I'm never doing this again. Well,
2: I know. And
1: crazy enough,
2: wet feet are the worst thing that can happen.
1: Oh my gosh. People were taking off their shoes and running barefoot.
2: Because it hurt,
1: I know. It's just like,
2: so
1: oh my gosh.
2: If you're warm, that's a bummer, but you find ways to stay cool.
1: Splash
2: but it's hard
1: water.
2: To dry your feet off.
1: It is. Because blisters and all that fun stuff. So it's like, And the wind kind of slows you down. Unless it's pushing you, that's a different story.
2: The wind, we did want it when it gets super warm out. You do want to breathe.
1: It's like send some breezes and
2: just not pushing you over the bridge.
1: Exactly.
2: We had some of those wind
0: to 10
2: days.
0: Miles an hour. Great.
1: Exactly. Yeah. Gentle breeze off of Lake Superior would be nice.
0: 30, just no.
2: Whipping us
1: a good tailwind to push us forward. That would be lovely. Thank you very much. So,
2: We have faith in Big Mike.
1: We do have faith in Big Mike, and this one is for Big Mike. We're going to play Shinedown, How Did You Love, right here, right now, 94.1 FM. WFNU Frogtown Community Radio, the Woohoo Hour with the Preacher Lady, with Michelle and Missy. Woohoo!

0: 94.1 FM, WFNU Frogtown Community Radio. That is Shinedown. How did you love? Song going out to Big Mike. Big Mike, we know that you're with us always and cheering us on, maybe carrying us across the finish line on Saturday. Yes. Who knows?
1: So I think he will.
0: You will be. So we love you. And you're tuned in to the Woohoo Hour with the Preacher Lady. This is your Preacher Lady, Caroline, pastor at Faith Lutheran, located on the corner of Charles and McCubbin and home of Recovery Cafe Frogtown. And so if you're listening, if you have a question or comment, a word of encouragement, we'll take that too.
1: Yes.
0: Any encouragement is helpful. Text 651-485-2485. And we're just talking about, you know, the different things that you got to think about or prepare for. We're looking at the weather forecast and... Do you guys wear hats or visors or headbands or when you run?
1: Absolutely. We usually have our baseball hats. Yeah. And I actually have a, it's a cooling hat that if you get it wet, so it looks like a baseball hat, but if I get it wet, it keeps your head cool. Mm-hmm. So I do have one of those too if it's going to be super hot, but it looks like it might be 70s, so we're hoping. So.
0: I know, I'm like, okay, 70 is a little warm to be finishing the marathon, but we'll see what stay in the 60s. 50s is fine.
1: Yeah. That's true. As long as it don't get to 90s or rain.
0: Exactly. Keep the rain away. That's all I ask. Keep the rain away. Oh, so you guys are leaving on Sunday too, right?
1: Or, yes.
2: Yeah.
1: Yeah,
2: so.
1: We got to get back. Oh, we have puppy class. I have puppy class that night.
0: Oh, wow.
1: Piper graduates her puppy class.
0: So. Now, how old is Piper?
1: 3 months.
0: Oh, my goodness. What breed is Piper?
1: She's actually 5 breeds.
0: There's nothing wrong with that.
1: So she's like Rat Terrier, Boston Terrier, little Chihuahua, a little Yorkie, little Papillon, but she tends to take more after the Boston Terrier.
0: Do you hear that, Carlene?
1: No. Yep. So she's going to be a nice, she's going to be a nice medium-sized puppy. So
0: our dad always had an affinity for the Boston Terrier.
1: Really?
0: Oh, my goodness, yes. So give them the whole flock.
1: Give him the whole flock. Oh, my gosh. Love you, Dad. That sticks with me my whole life when told me that I should do that when I was upset one day. He goes, that's okay. Just give him the whole flock.
0: We love you, Dad.
1: You know. Oh, I think that's when I worked at UPS.
0: Yes.
1: I just love that. That was so creative.
0: We miss him so much, too.
1: Oh, I know.
0: Missy, you have a couple of dogs.
3: Yeah. I have one dog that currently lives with me.
0: You have Ruby. One? Okay.
3: Mac is with Jonathan and his dad.
0: Okay. Gotcha. Oh, do you miss Mac?
3: I do. Yeah. But he's much happier just being an only puppy.
0: Okay. Well, that's good. And then Johanna, of course, has...
3: She has 3
1: big dogs.
0: Johanna's my hero.
3: She's got Oliver, the standard poodle, my little favorite.
0: Who was the ring bearer at their wedding.
3: We drove all the way to Illinois for Oliver. It was exhausting and tired.
1: And we ran over something on the highway.
3: Yeah,
1: took out her whole bottom of her...
3: Something ran into the side of my car. But luckily, it didn't hurt it too bad.
1: We still kept going.
3: We stopped and checked. There was nothing that we could see. No one
1: was hurt.
3: But then the brush guard thing, the curb, whatever.
0: Yeah.
3: That piece eventually was flopping.
1: Yeah.
0: Oh no.
3: So we did have to go to the Ford dealer.
1: Yes.
3: I'm like, just pull
1: a
3: it
1: pit
3: off.
1: Stop at the Ford dealer.
3: It was a shield or something. I don't know. So I had that in the back of my car on the way back.
1: So we're just waiting outside.
3: It was sitting in the garage forever. I'm like, just throw it away. I'm not using it.
0: It's like, who cares?
1: I don't even know. But we figure it was probably a deer.
3: I'm guessing whatever ran into me, it had to have been a deer or something. I don't.
1: We hope so. We kind of looked on our way back and didn't see nothing laying.
3: Wow.
1: So I don't know. But
3: just came out of nowhere.
0: For that to do that to the car.
1: I was sleeping and woke up rather fast when it hit the side of the car. So, yeah.
0: Just keep going.
3: It hit it enough. Car,
1: no.
3: Like, it didn't hurt. We heard the thump, but we didn't. There's nothing on the side of the car.
1: It jolted the whole car, but we were just like, it was super dark.
3: So maybe something little went under.
0: It's still stuck under there, but. No.
1: How old's Oliver?
0: Oliver is. How old is Oliver?
3: 5, 6.
0: Wow.
3: Maybe 6.
0: Time flies way too much.
1: So it was quite an adventure.
0: Well, Johanna got married in 2022, didn't she?
3: Yes.
0: Oh my gosh, that's 3 years ago already.
1: I know. Can you believe it?
3: And then they have Barry the Borzoi.
0: Oh.
3: And then now they have the puppy Slade Borzoi too.
0: Oh.
1: They're adorable.
3: They're so cute.
0: Yes.
1: They're just too smart and they're really tall, but they're adorable.
3: Barry likes to watch TV. and Slade likes to just run around and be crazy. Yeah. So totally different person. They're all totally different. Now Oliver's the old grandpa, grumpy. Like.
0: All this puppy energy over
2: yeah.
0: there.
2: Yeah.
0: You peons, you.
1: Ruby kind of looks at Piper too, like, oh my yeah. gosh, her Ruby.
0: Do you run with Ruby?
3: I tried, but she's just too psycho. She just wants to just keep going faster.
0: Sounds like Ginger.
3: And I can't.
1: And then it kind of pulls your hips. And
3: yeah, and then
1: it
3: was pulling my
1: me.
3: Hips out of whack, and I was having issues, and it just wasn't working. So I was like, okay, you're just going to walk and do our barn hunt and other stuff, and I'm going to run.
0: Yes.
3: By myself.
0: Piper's a little young.
1: Yep, she's just learning to walk on a leash, so.
0: But you have puppy class Sunday night.
1: We do.
0: Where are you taking puppy class?
1: Well, it's actually through somewhere that Johanna knew, but I think it's called Petevolve. It's in Woodbury.
0: Oh, okay.
1: And they're letting
0: Petevolve.
1: Us use the
0: I've
1: store.
0: Heard of that.
1: Yeah, and it's at the store after hours. It's a class that, of course, only the class people get in after hours. But and it was like 6 or 8 weeks. Might have been 8 weeks.
0: Is it once a week then?
1: Or? It was every Sunday.
0: Every Sunday.
1: And so, yep. So once she passes it, but she's kind of already proved she can do all the things. So tomorrow, so Sunday actually will just be the final like graduation. She should get her certificate and I don't know.
0: Cap and gown.
1: Yeah. I'm not sure, but they get kind of crazy these days, so you never know.
0: You really don't know.
1: There might be a little puppy outfit. I don't know.
0: They'll have little cookies in the shape of a diploma.
1: But I'll share on treats. Yeah. But I'll share on Facebook. Don't
0: Made
1: worry.
0: Of peanut butter and all the things that dogs love. So.
1: Yeah, I know she's doing very well. She's very smart. She can sit. She can sit pretty. She's again. She's pretty close on the down.
0: Now you've always had cats, though.
1: I still have cats.
0: Yeah, you still have. So how is Piper and the cats, Mr. What are their names again?
1: Mr. Sprinky and Mrs. Sparkles.
0: Sprinky and Sparkles. Yeah. I blessed those pets.
1: You did, and
0: those.
1: It's helped. They've been
0: good.
1: Magic.
0: Phew.
1: Yeah.
0: Now we got to bless Piper.
1: Yeah.
0: Ruby.
1: Oh, yeah, we do.
3: Yes.
0: We should have to bless Ginger, too. So.
1: Oh, we can do them together.
0: There we go.
1: Yeah, the cats actually are doing much better than I thought they would. They kind of don't know what to do with her puppy energy, but they don't not like her. And they will sniff around her, but Piper tends to want to chase them and hang on to their tail. So
0: they're toys.
1: Yeah. So Sprinky just kind of walks and she's hanging on her tail and he's just like, oh, what are you doing? Like, you know, but as for like, they kind of tolerate her, which is more than I expected. So, so yeah. So, and as long as she's kind of.
0: See, cats and dogs can coexist.
1: They can. We kind of have
0: That's
1: our
0: my
1: things.
0: Story.
1: Yeah.
0: That's my story and I'm sticking to it.
1: I mean, we do. Like, we have, like, ways, right? Like, she has her little pet yard in the living room, so she's kind of contained so that they can be out. And then, you know, when she's in the bedroom, she has, you know, at night, of course, she goes in a kennel because can't trust her. She's a little crazy. And that way, then the cats
0: That's
1: then
0: true.
1: Will come out and come up on the bed. And, you know, they'll come out because they're okay. They'll go up and sniff her in the kennel because she can't, like, get them, right?
0: So. Yes.
3: Oh, goodness.
0: Yeah. You guys, an hour goes by way too
1: it
0: fast.
1: Does. Oh, my.
0: So we have time for one more song.
1: Yeah. Oh, okay.
0: Well, I think we have to go out with Don't Stop Believing, though.
1: Yep. Absolutely.
0: I mean.
1: Our favorite runner.
0: Favorite
1: motivational.
0: Running song. Motivational life song in so many ways, too.
1: It that got, we listen to when we're running.
0: It got me through seminary and
1: everything, right?
0: Everything. So it gets me through race. Maybe I'll have to listen to this on repeat.
1: And we
0: over
1: need
0: over
1: it to get us through our next half marathon here.
0: Yes.
1: Oh, and your whole marathon.
0: Yes.
1: Yeah.
0: Yes. I'll know every in and out of the song. Well, I already do. So no.
1: I know you.
0: What
1: do.
0: Am I talking about? I know. You
3: know,
0: I know
3: all the words already.
0: Oh, you guys. Love you guys. I'm glad you could come in.
1: Thank you for having us here.
0: And happy birthday again, Missy.
3: Thank you.
0: Because, you know, Sunday was the day.
1: Yeah, so. It was.
0: Next year, Grandma's 50th, so
1: we already got
0: stay
1: a plan
0: tuned.
1: For your next birthday.
0: I know, we've already...
3: yeah.
0: I know, we've already got
1: Mark
0: the plans in motion. Yes, so... And Carlene says, tell them I said hi. So,
1: oh, hi, Carlene.
0: Yes. Yay. You guys sounded like in unison right there. That was beautiful.
1: We love Carlene.
0: We yes. Sisters.
1: Next
0: she's
1: time
0: my
1: she'll
0: sister.
1: Have to be here.
0: I know. We'll get her. Carlene, you want to come do the half with us? Come on. Carlene's probably like, no. But hey, you never know.
1: I'll find you at the end. That's it.
0: That's right. There we go. All right, friends. Love you. And we'll go out with Don't Stop Believing. And until next time, stay safe. God bless. Keep the faith. Be kind to one another. Be kind to yourselves and take care of yourselves. Take care of each other and keep laying the smackdown on the cold pricklies by spreading the warm fuzzies.
1: Oh, yes. Smackdown.
0: Yes. Got to lay the smackdown, right? And Carlene says love you, too. So, yay. All right, Journey, take it away. Woohoo. Don't stop believing, friends. Saturday's coming.
3: Yay.
1: Yay. Woo-hoo. Can't wait.

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1: You are listening to Sunshine and Tears with Maya Papaya on this not very sunny, but maybe it will be sunny later, Tuesday. I am usually on the air on Sundays from 4 to 5, but I am popping in today to do a little makeup show. And because this weekend is the Twin Cities Jazz Fest, so I'm going to be playing artists who are going to be playing there. The Twin Cities Jazz Fest kind of kicks off on Thursday with some pre-festival shows, but really kicks off on Friday, Juneteenth, and then also takes place on Saturday. Most of the shows take place downtown St. Paul, which is lovely, but some of them take place as far away as Fridley, the Crooner Supper Club, some stuff on West 7th, Berlin, in Minneapolis. But most of the venues are downtown. Some of them are outside in Mears Park. Let's see, where else? And then some restaurants around, some at Gambit, Metronome, Brewing, St. Paul Hotel Lobby Bar, the Nautilus Music Theater. There's a concert, some at the Minnesota Museum of American Art, which you should just check out regardless. The Baroque Room, Ertra Ale Ethiopian restaurant, which is right down by where the farmer's market is. There's a concert, a documentary showing at George Latimer Central Library. Just a lot of so many musicians all day, basically Friday and Saturday. So there's a lot going on this weekend, also in terms of celebrations for Juneteenth. So get on out there. If you want more information, and I'll be promoting this as well, go to the internet, TwinCitiesJazzFestival.com. You can find the schedule there of all the musicians, learn more about the artists. I could not play everyone who's playing, obviously. Some of them are local. Some of them are coming from far away. There's some like bossa nova folks who are coming from abroad. So it'll be, I think, just a really good collection of jazz musicians, both folks who are newer to the scene and people who have been playing for 50 years. So I'm sure that if you are a jazz person or even not, go check out a show. The majority of them are free. So a great way to listen to some new music. I discovered an album that I now love. I haven't listened to it all the way, but Leslie Vincent this will be coming up soon, an album called Little Black Book, which, if I'm remembering correctly, the Star Tribune said was one of their favorite albums of the year. And I agree, even though I haven't listened to it all the way yet. I'm going to start with a young local artist, though. This is Obadiah Gamble. I am not quite sure what his story is, but I was looking at his Instagram and he just went to prom. So clearly he is still in high school, but is releasing music, which is great. This is probably the folksiest stuff I've got on the docket today. We'll get into that Leslie Vincent, which features Jerry Messersmith, and then just got a wide variety of jazz today on Sunshine and Tears, which I think is perfect also for the atmosphere of today. It's chilly. Go make a cup of coffee. It's coffee time, tea time. Curl up, listen to some music. Here is Obadiah Gamble with Fire.

That was Will Keir Trio with Unattempt. It was part of their Blizzard session filmed at Metronome Brewery here in St. Paul. Before that was Coro Borealis with the song It Went Away, Okeek Rias. And yeah, Coro Borealis brings together some of the Twin Cities' finest musicians who share a deeply rooted passion for Brazilian music. And then before that, Leslie Vincent and Jeremy Messersmith with What Humans Do on this album Little Black Book, which if you liked that, listen to the whole album. I'm still working on listening to the whole album because I only discovered it this morning, but I am loving what I'm listening to so far. And this set started off with Obadiah Gamble with Fire from his most recent first album. Notice, he is a young musician from the Twin Cities. Everyone that you just heard is going to be playing this weekend at the Twin Cities Jazz Fest, which is taking place mostly downtown St. Paul, some other venues across the metro region. You can check it out, learn more information at TwinCitiesJazzFest.com. I'm going to keep going now with this jazziness. with the Jazz MN Orchestra, here is Stompin' on a Riff here on WFNU.

That was Butterfly Watching, performed by Ella Grace on this album Figments, which I listened to a couple songs from this album. It all has those kind of vibes. She grew up here in Minnesota and then now is doing music in Chicago, but is back for Jazz Fest. Before that was Lucia Sarmiento, another local artist with Rosie, Sullivan Fortner with Waltz for Monk, and this set started off with Jazz MN Orchestra with Stompin' on a Riff. They're one of the headlining artists of the Minnesota Jazz Fest this weekend. Twin Cities Jazz Fest. Main stage performances are Yellow Jackets, Jazz MN Orchestra with Michael Mayo, Yogev Shetrit Trio, Sullivan Fortner Trio, who you just heard, the Selby Avenue Brass Band with Tom and Sina Petras, Lucia Sarmiento, who you also just heard, the Zach Harris Group. So those are on the main stage, but there are going to be performances across mostly downtown St. Paul, but some other venues across the metro region happening on the 19th and the 20th. So you can head to TwinCitiesJazzFestival.com for a full schedule of events and locations. We're going to bring the tempo up a little bit with some brass here, some more boogie stuff, which is fitting, perhaps, because the sun seems to be coming out. I think it's just supposed to be cloudy for the rest of the day. No more rain, but rain is good. Rain is good for our gardens. 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

That was Brazzilla, like brass, and then Zilla, like Godzilla, with Bronzy. Before that was Hermeto Pasquale, Clea Cayano, Joan Griffith, and Lucia Newell with Bebe. And this set started off with Black Market Brass with Chemical Plant Zone. Today on Sunshine and Tears, you're hearing artists that will be playing this weekend at the Twin Cities Jazz Fest, which is taking place mostly in downtown St. Paul, but at areas, some other venues around the Twin Cities region. It is mostly free, so if you want more information, you can go to TwinCitiesJazzFest.com for the complete schedule and lineup. Yeah, Friday and Saturday, free concerts. You can also get a transit pass on the website to get around. So exciting, exciting. I'm going to keep going here. I've got time for a couple more songs. Here is the Cedar Avenue Big Band and Bruce Henry with a rather silly song, I think, called Double Bogey Blues.

0: You've been listening to Connie Evingston with All the Cats Join In. Before that was Cedar Avenue Big Band with Double Boogie Blues. All of these artists you can hear this weekend at the Twin Cities Jazz Fest. Check it out online. I gotta go now. Remember to drink water. You are loved. Goodbye.
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0: You are a miracle.
1: You are a miracle.
0: You have made it this far, and there is so much more work for you to do. You are beautiful beyond words. There is no one who can take this away from you. And anyone who tries will be dismissed.

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I set my goals and they've been unfolding right in front of me. Can't imitate me or duplicate me, cause it's only one of me. I plan for the future and learn from the past. 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

0: 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This is Democracy Now!
1: There are dozens of collapsed buildings, and we are at this moment working very hard in rescue operations to save the lives that God permits us to save. I want to say that this is a true tragedy.
0: Thousands are feared dead in Venezuela, if not tens of thousands, after two major earthquakes toppled buildings in Caracas and other areas. Rescue workers are desperately looking for survivors. The worst earthquake in a century. We'll get the latest. Then to Texas, where a federal judge has handed down prison sentences ranging from 30 to 100 years to a group of anti-ICE protesters. One man was sentenced to 30 years for simply moving a box of anti-fascist zines. We'll speak to a lawyer in the case and a journalist who covered the trial.
2: This was the first time, according to the Trump administration, that they charged people as terrorists who were alleged Antifa members. And the administration secured some very long convictions, which were immediately trumpeted by Kash Patel and Attorney General Todd Blanche.
0: And we speak to the acclaimed journalist and tech activist Cory Doctorow, author of the new book, The Reverse Centaur's Guide to Life After AI, how to think about artificial intelligence before it's too late.
3: The thing we really need to be worrying about right now is what happens when the bubble pops and 35% of the economy is vaporized, not that the software that can't do your job is going to take your job. Your boss will give it your job, but it can't do your job.
0: All that and more coming up. Welcome to Democracy Now!, democracynow.org, The War and Peace Report. I'm Amy Goodman. Venezuela's acting president, Delcy Rodriguez, has declared a state of emergency after scores of people were killed and over 1,000 injured by two powerful earthquakes that struck near the capital, Caracas, on Wednesday evening. The death toll is currently at over 160, but likely to continue rising as rescue workers frantically search for survivors in the rubble of at least dozens of collapsed buildings. The first earthquake, registered 7.2 on the Richter scale, was followed less than a minute later by an even more powerful 7.5 magnitude earthquake. This is a survivor.
4: Fortunately, my family, my wife, my granddaughter, and I were out of the apartment building. When we got back, we saw it was completely destroyed. Luckily, the neighbors managed to save their lives, too. What can I say? How many families are going to end up like this with destroyed buildings in Caracas?
0: The U.S. Geological Survey warns there's a high chance the death toll could rise into the tens of thousands or even top 100,000. Wednesday's earthquakes follow U.S. airstrikes on Caracas and other Venezuelan cities in January, which came after 20 years of devastating U.S. sanctions that left Caracas's electrical grid and other infrastructure in disrepair. After headlines, we'll talk about what's happening there. The White House has asked Congress to approve nearly $88 billion in supplemental funding, mostly to cover the cost of the U.S. war in Iran. That's down from the $200 billion request floated by Defense Secretary Pete Hegseth in March, but still dwarfs the pace of military spending during the height of the U.S. occupations of Iraq and Afghanistan. On Wednesday, Secretary of State Marco Rubio met with Gulf allies in Kuwait, Bahrain, and the United Arab Emirates. He said technical talks with Iran are scheduled for next week in Geneva and ruled out any deal in which Iran would charge a fee for passage through the Strait of Hormuz.
5: I know of no country on the planet that supports tolling or a fee for the use of the straits. That's not going to happen. The president has been abundantly clear.
0: Driving. Israeli attacks killed at least two people in southern Lebanon Wednesday, coming despite the renewed ceasefire between the U.S. and Iran, which requires an end to Israel's occupation of southern Lebanon. On Wednesday, the U.S. hosted another round of talks between Israeli and Lebanese diplomats. Once again, Hezbollah was not a party to the talks. In Tel Aviv, Israeli Defense Minister Israel Katz said Israeli troops would not withdraw from southern Lebanon.
6: The IDF is prepared and we are not retreating. We announced that in any case, we are not withdrawing. And as of this moment, this is a political achievement. There is no American demand for Israel to withdraw from Lebanon.
0: In Gaza, an Israeli drone struck a tent housing displaced Palestinians in Almawasi on Wednesday, killing a 12-year-old child and wounding several others. The attack came one day after a United Nations Commission of Inquiry reported Israel's deliberate targeting of children as part of an ongoing genocide against Gaza's Palestinian population. In the occupied West Bank, Israeli forces shot and killed a 29-year-old Palestinian man during a raid on the town of Al-Yamun, west of Jenin. Meanwhile, the Palestinian journalist Mujahid Bani Mufla has released shocking images taken before and after he was jailed by Israel without charge in a so-called administrative detention. Bani Mufla says, during his 6 months in captivity, he was starved and abused. He suffered a severe brain hemorrhage just 2 days after his release and had to have parts of his skull removed. In a statement, the Palestinian Prisoners Society says Mufla is not an isolated case and that, quote, thousands have been subjected to systematic violations inside Israeli prisons, including torture, starvation, denial of treatment, physical and psychological assaults, in addition to continuous psychological terror. San Jose State University has been ordered to reinstate a tenured professor who was fired for her pro-Palestinian activism. An arbitrator issued the order to rehire Professor Sankeel after finding her dismissal was, quote, excessive and disproportionate, unquote. Professor Keel hailed the ruling as a, quote, victory for academic freedom on campus and pro-Palestine speech, unquote. Keel had been fired after participating in three on-campus demonstrations over the war in Gaza. She also served as faculty advisor to Students for Justice in Palestine. President Trump abruptly called off plans to sign a bipartisan housing bill on Wednesday, less than 2 hours before a scheduled signing ceremony. On social media, Trump declared the event was, quote, hereby canceled until such a time as we pass the desperately needed Save America Act, which I consider to be a national emergency, he wrote. The legislation would require voters to produce passports or birth certificates showing their current name in order to register to vote or update voter registration information. Voting rights experts say it could disenfranchise millions of citizens. Meanwhile, Trump visited Capitol Hill for a closed-door meeting with Senate Republicans, where he castigated them for refusing to abolish the filibuster in order to pass the Save America Act. The meeting reportedly devolved into a shouting match between Trump and Louisiana Senator Dr. Bill Cassidy, who sided with most Democrats and three other Republican senators in favor of a resolution ordering Trump end the U.S. war in Iran. Following the meeting, the Senate voted 45-50 to defeat a second nearly identical war powers resolution on Iran after Senator Cassidy reversed his vote and Kentucky Republican Senator Rand Paul voted present. Ukraine's intensifying its attacks inside Russia, striking a major natural gas processing plant, one of the largest in the world. In addition, Ukraine struck two key satellite communication centers inside Russia. A Ukrainian drone also struck an apartment building in a Russian-held area of the Donetsk region. At least three people were killed. Meanwhile, a Russian artillery strike in the Kherson region of Ukraine killed two mine disposal experts from the Oslo-based charity Norwegian People's Aid. And in Moscow, the prominent anti-war politician Maxim Kruglov has been sentenced to 7 years in prison. He was convicted of spreading false information about the Russian military for posting messages online about civilian deaths in Ukraine. Kruglov is the deputy leader of the liberal Yabloko party in Russia. The party's former leader, Sergei Matryokhin, condemned the sentence.
7: The prosecutor and the investigator did not even hesitate to accuse him of disagreeing with the political course of the country's leadership. For that, he was now given 7 years. What can I say? I think this is a return to the darkest times.
0: A U.S. appeals court cleared the way for the Trump administration to resume the expedited mass deportation of immigrants without a chance to appear before a judge. On Tuesday, a three-judge panel of the U.S. Court of Appeals for the D.C. Circuit delivered a split 2-1 ruling that overturned a lower court's ruling that fast-tracked deportations far from the U.S. border likely violate the due process rights of immigrants. Both the judges who sided with the Trump administration are appointees of President Trump. In a dissenting opinion, Circuit Judge Robert Wilkins wrote, quote, "Due process does not wait for a final removal order to be issued before it is owed." Meanwhile, a federal judge in California has barred Trump administration from making arrests at immigration courts nationwide. The ruling also limits the amount of time people arrested for immigration violations can be jailed. This follows a ruling by a separate federal judge last month barring arrests at New York courthouses. The Pentagon's reversed course and will once again require flu vaccines for all recruits. In April, Defense Secretary Pete Hegseth made the flu shot optional, citing what he called medical autonomy and religious freedom. However, the Pentagon reinstated the vaccine mandate after a flu outbreak at Lackland Air Base sickened nearly 300 people, a source told the Associated Press. Just 40% of new recruits opted to receive the flu shot after Hegseth made it optional. The intelligence alliance known as Five Eyes is warning that powerful new artificial intelligence models are rapidly becoming capable of devastating cyber attacks against governments and businesses. In a rare joint statement, intelligence officers from the U.S., U.K., Australia, New Zealand, and Canada warn that generative AI models could soon lower barriers for malicious hackers while vastly increasing the speed and complexity of cyber attacks. This comes after the Trump administration ordered Anthropic to limit access to its Fable and Mythos AI models after they proved highly adept at exploiting critical software vulnerabilities. According to a report in The Economist, an Anthropic allied AI agent was able to penetrate nearly all classified systems managed by the NSA and U.S. Cyber Command within hours. And in Peru, Keiko Fujimori, daughter of the former dictator Alberto Fujimori, appears poised to become Peru's next president. The far-right Fujimori has a 43,000-vote lead over the leftist lawmaker Rivera Sanchez. Election officials say only 40,000 ballots remain to be counted. On Tuesday, Sanchez said he would not recognize results of the presidential runoff, alleging votes cast by Peruvians outside Peru were processed improperly. Sanchez received more votes than Fujimori inside Peru, but Fujimori won the election because she received 65% of the vote from Peruvians living outside Peru. Sanchez spoke in Lima Tuesday.
8: A fraud is underway today before the National Elections Jury. We filed the annulment yesterday precisely to stop this illegality. If the National Elections Jury does not act in accordance with the law, in accordance with transparency, because the transparency we have requested for the vote recount, they do not want to consider it. What are they hiding?
0: And those are some of the headlines. This is Democracy Now!, democracynow.org, The War and Peace Report. I'm Amy Goodman.
9: And I'm Nermeen Sheikh. Welcome to our listeners and viewers across the country and around the world. We begin today in Venezuela, where thousands are feared dead after back-to-back powerful earthquakes struck the country Wednesday evening, collapsing buildings in the capital Caracas and surrounding areas. Venezuela's acting president, Delcy Rodriguez, has declared a state of emergency as rescue workers frantically search for survivors in the rubble of dozens of collapsed buildings. The current death toll is at 164, with 1,000 people injured, But the U.S. Geological Survey warns there's a high chance the death toll could rise into the tens of thousands or even top 100,000.
0: The first earthquake registered 7.2 on the Richter scale and was followed less than a minute later by an even more powerful 7.5 magnitude earthquake. It's the most powerful earthquake to hit Venezuela in a century. This is Acting President Delcy Rodriguez speaking on state television earlier today.
10: Debo informar que el estado más afectado.
11: I want to inform that the state most affected by this incalculable seismic phenomenon is La Guaira State. There are dozens of collapsed buildings, and we are at this moment working very hard in rescue operations to save the lives that God permits us to save.
9: On Wednesday night, Caracas resident Avilio Gonzalez returned home to find his building completely destroyed.
4: Fortunately, my family, my wife, my granddaughter, and I were out of the apartment building. When we got back, we saw it was completely destroyed. Luckily, the neighbors managed to save their lives, too. What can I say? How many families are going to end up like this with destroyed buildings in Caracas?
0: Another Caracas resident, Maria Alejandra, was inside a building when the quakes hit.
12: I was here when I managed to get dressed. He helped me, and all the walls were cracked. We managed to open the door however we could. There was a cloud of smoke that wouldn't let us see. And when we went downstairs, the scene was like a horror movie.
0: For more, we're joined by Alejandro Velasco, associate professor at New York University, where he's a historian of modern Latin America. Velasco is a former executive editor of NACLA Report on the Americas, author of Barrio Rising, Urban Popular Politics, and the Making of Modern Venezuela. He was born and raised in Venezuela, has been in touch with his friends and family there. Thanks so much for joining us as you drive here in the United States. What is the latest you've heard, Alejandro?
13: So much for having me and for keeping track of this story. I mean, the latest is, of course, that things are fast moving, and my friends and family there are just in a state of shock. You know, not only for the images that we're seeing, but just like the utter devastation on top of what has already been a really, you know, difficult 6 months in Venezuela and more. And so, you know, it's the source of concern. People are desperately trying to find loved ones. There's also, of course, folks, you know, so many Venezuelans are abroad who are trying to get in touch with their loved ones in Venezuela and are having a hard time doing so. It took me about 45 minutes to get a hold of my dad, who was about an hour and a half west of Caracas. Thankfully, he's safe. But what we're hearing now is that people are just completely in shock and are desperately trying to find out any news about their loved ones and relatives.
9: And Alejandro, how prepared is Venezuela in general for seismic activity, given its location? It is especially vulnerable.
13: That's correct. You know, the last major earthquake to hit the capital region was in 1967. At the time, there was upwards of 300 fatalities and over 1,500 injured. Buildings collapsed. This is, as Amy mentioned, the strongest earthquakes have been recorded in over 100 years. And so in terms of preparation, yes, Venezuela, especially on that coastal range region, is not unprepared for seismic events. But of course, you know, the infrastructure and the security apparatus, but also just in terms of the personnel, because of the economic and political crisis that we've had in Venezuela for so long, you know, especially for something of the scale that we're seeing right now, it's no match for the devastation. And so it's been gratifying to hear from neighboring countries, even those that have had, you know, very significant ideological opposition to Venezuela, like the new government in Chile, saying that they are ready to deploy, you know, assistance, whether it be personnel or materiel to Venezuela. So that at least has been really quite gratifying to see.
9: And there have also been reports, Alejandro, of disruptions, understandably, disruptions to the internet. So is it possible that we don't really know the extent of the damage in areas outside Caracas?
13: That is absolutely the case, and it is also true that, again, amidst the economic crisis of Venezuela, it's been mostly Caracas that has kind of lived in a little bit of a bubble in terms of services, in terms of attention to infrastructure and whatnot, and it's the outer regions, the provinces, where there's far less attention paid. And so, some reports that we're getting out of further out states like Bolivar suggest that there's significant militarization and control of information. And so it's certainly possible, not only that we don't know the extent of the damage, but even if we had perfect internet connection, even in that situation, I think the extent of the earthquake and the devastation is going to take us days, if not weeks, to really get a hold of.
0: And finally, Alejandro, since we have you on and you're a historian of modern Latin America, your response to, it looks like in Colombia, the right-wing candidate, the La Espriella, has been announced the winner of the presidential election there to replace the leftist President Petro, and that Fujimori is poised to take control of Peru.
13: Yeah, I mean, we're seeing, I think, in Latin America, a pendulum swing, which began a few years back with Bukele and El Salvador, and then Milei and in Argentina. Obviously, the left had been in significant turmoil for some years, and that has affected economic development in several countries. And so in some ways, what we're seeing is a kind of shift to populist right. I think what's really significant about Colombia in particular, of course, is that the election was so tight, and we're getting reports now that the margin of victory really was held, as in the case of Peru, by Colombians living abroad. And so I think that's suggesting something about the shifting dynamics of electoral politics and power plays in Latin America, where it's not so much the domestic constituencies that are calling the significant shots, but it's the expatriate constituencies, which have very different interests and alignments that they are motivated by. And of course, in the case of Colombia, the closeness of the election also suggests that it's going to be, even beyond the pendulum swing from the left to right, it's already going to be extremely difficult to govern in a situation where the incoming president had such a narrow mandate of victory.
0: Mm. Alejandro Velasco, we thank you so much for being with us at this breaking news in Venezuela. I hope that your family is okay, your father right near the epicenter of the quakes. Alejandro Velasco, associate professor at NYU, where he's a historian of modern Latin America, former executive editor of NACLA Report on the Americas, and author of Barrio Rising. Thanks so much for being there. Coming up next, the Prairie Land case. A federal judge has handed down prison sentences ranging from 30 to 100 years for a group of anti-ICE protesters. Stay with us.

0: Contra Todo, Against Everything, by the Puerto Rican singer and songwriter Ile, performing in our Democracy Now! Studio. This is Democracy Now!, democracynow.org. I'm Amy Goodman with Nermeen Sheikh.
1: We turn now to a case that's been widely seen as a test case of the Trump administration's crackdown on dissent. On Tuesday, a federal judge in Texas handed down unusually harsh sentences, ranging from 30 to 100 years, to a group of anti-ICE protesters convicted of terrorism charges in March. Federal prosecutors had accused the nine defendants of being members of a North Texas, quote, Antifa terror cell for attending a protest outside the Prairie Land ICE jail on July 4th of last year, during which fireworks were set off and a police officer was shot and wounded.
0: Among those sentenced was Daniel Sanchez Estrada, who wasn't even at the protest. He received a 30-year prison term for conspiracy to conceal documents after he moved a box containing anti-fascist magazines and pamphlets. Another protester, Autumn Hill, received a sentence of 50 years after being convicted of rioting, providing material support to terrorists, conspiracy to use and carry an explosive, and use and carry of an explosive device, which was fireworks. This is Hill's wife, Lydia Koza, speaking after the conviction in March.
2: Federal prosecutors in this case told a panel of Northern District of Texas residents with a straight face that lighting off fireworks on the 4th of July was terrorism, was a riot. I cannot think of anything more un-American than that. And I cannot think of anything more inhumane than the horrors that ICE is inflicting through its state terror on our communities.
1: Acting U.S. Attorney General Todd Blanche welcomed the unusually harsh sentences, writing that, quote, Antifa terrorists who attack law enforcement and federal facilities will face swift and uncompromising justice. Their violent extremism has no place in our country, and the Department of Justice will continue to aggressively investigate, disrupt, and prosecute those who threaten law enforcement officers or undermine the rule of law, end quote. Former U.S. Marine Corps reservist Benjamin Song, who was convicted of the shooting, received a 100-year sentence. In a statement, he said he only fired his rifle because he believed the officer was about to shoot another activist. Song said others had been punished just for knowing him, adding, quote, this is mass punishment, collective punishment. This is guilt by association. This is injustice, he wrote.
0: On Wednesday, Democracy Now! Reached out to federal public defender Jason Hawkins. He said, quote, we have no comment other than we look forward to appealing both the conviction and sentence. For more, we're joined now by two guests. Sufia Khalid is Deputy Director of the National Security Criminal Defense Center at the Muslim Legal Fund of America, joining us from Dallas, Texas. She represents one of the Prairie Land defendants, Marcela Rueda, at the sentencing on Tuesday and will be representing her on the appeal. Rueda received a 70-year sentence for her alleged role in a noise demonstration outside the Prairie Land ICE jail that the government charged as material support of Antifa terrorists and an obstruction charge for allegedly asking her husband to move boxes of zines, magazines, after her arrest. And from Baltimore, Maryland, we're joined by Matt Sledge, political reporter for The Intercept, who's been covering the Prairie Land case and just returned from the sentencing hearing. His latest piece, headlined Prairie Land Defendant Sentenced to 30 Years in Prison for Moving a Box of Anti-Fascist Zines. Let's go first to Sufia Khalid. Explain what took place in this courtroom, what your client now faces, as well as the others.
3: Thank you for having me, Amy. So what happened on Tuesday, was it's shocking to all of us, devastating to the families, 50 to 100-year sentences. Those are essentially life sentences for all of the young people in this case, largely of whom were engaged in nonviolent protest at an ICE detention facility. How did we get here? So the government in this case sought a novel, first time that this has happened, use of a rarely used statute, the provision of material support to terrorists. And that has not been used in the purely domestic context for this kind of conduct. That statute also does not require any connection to a domestic terrorist organization or any kind of a domestic terrorist organization. When the government sought prosecution under this statute, they sought to seek a very dangerous precedent that now they allows them to target any American engaged in protests that results in even the most minor damage to property destruction. Any American can be targeted that way now. It does not require ties to Antifa or to any domestic terrorist organization. It just requires one of these underlying statutes. That's a dangerous precedent and what allowed them to stack these charges so high on Tuesday. On Tuesday, what happened is the federal sentencing, people were anticipating maximum sentences of 20 years, maybe 30 years. The way they reached this sentence is the judge used this very rarely used and the most extreme federal sentencing guideline called the terrorism enhancement to inflict maximum sentences on every count of conviction for these defendants and then abused his discretion to do

0: these prosecutions that people don't pay a lot of attention to. And so now it's very broadly applied. Seeking it in this case meant that the guidelines, you know, this sort of federal sentencing structure that's supposed to tailor a sentence to each defendant. My client, for example, a young mother to a 12-year-old daughter, an artist, a poet, never been in trouble with the law, never even missed a parking ticket. The sentences are supposed to account for all of these unique situations. The fact, you know, that she has no criminal history. But the terrorism enhancement undoes all of that. It recommends a maximum sentence on every charge for every defendant. That's how it operates, because it automatically designates them as a career offender. It's particularly abusive in this case, though, because it results in a significantly unwarranted sentencing disparity in the United States amongst defendants that have been convicted of similar conduct. Now, in these kinds of cases where the government is bringing this a novel charge under a rarely used statute and terrorism, you may only have a couple or a handful of cases that are relevant to kind of distinguish your client or show where the, you know, expected range should be. But in this case, we actually had 1,500 plus very recent federal prosecutions related to similar conduct that should have informed what these sentences should have looked at like. And that was of the January 6th defendants. The January 6th defendants were involved in rioting, carrying massive arsenals of weapons, lots of discussions ahead of time that didn't exist in this case about targeting law enforcement, wanting to kill members of Congress, them actually storming the Capitol. And it resulted in injury of 140 officers in that case. The government in that case could have sought prosecution under this same material support of terrorism statute. They didn't for those defendants. And they could have sought the terrorism enhancement in those cases because it applied. I told you that vague calculated to influence or affect the conduct of government could have applied it in all of those prosecutions. It's only sought them in a small handful. And where they sought the terrorism enhancement, the courts then rightly decided not to apply it in the vast majority of the small selection of cases where they sought it, because they said it was overkill, not representative, and would result in unwarranted sentencing disparity. The average sentence in the Capitol riots, which had far more serious conduct than the Prairie Line 9 defendants, was 26 months. So we have a massive unwarranted sentencing disparity here. What happened in the court in Fort Worth was unconstitutional and should concern everybody in this country in the direction that it is taking us.
1: Sophia, could you talk about this sentencing in the context of a presidential memo issued by Trump in September 2025, that is to say the National Security Presidential Memorandum 7, which is titled Countering Domestic Terrorism and Organized Political Violence?
0: Yes, that is how we got here. So in that memorandum, the president ordered the DOJ to change the definition of what is a domestic terrorist. When you hear domestic terrorism, when people see Antifa in these headlines, Antifa receives 50 to 100 years, their mind clicks off, because you hear domestic terrorism and you assume it must be really serious, it must be violent, it must be planned mass violence. That's not what happened here. And in that memorandum, they changed the definition to domestic terrorism to include trespass, property damage, and civil disorder for people with specific political leanings, anti-fascist, anti-Christian, anti-traditional values. So now anyone engaged in basic protest with the wrong political beliefs can be labeled a domestic terrorist when they have no intention to violence, not engaged in any violence, not interested in any violence, not what we would typically think of a domestic terrorism. This can be minor trespass, civil disorder, even doxing, reporting somebody online what their identity is. That can all result in this domestic terrorism tab. And in that presidential memorandum, they ordered prosecutors to seek the highest charge and seek terrorism charges in these political prosecutions. And that's what happened here. What didn't happen in the January 6th cases, and that was political enough. The courts were right there not to seek the terrorism enhancement or terrorism charge.

0: charges, but it is happening here. And the problem is this precedent lasts. That statute, that this is now what the precedent is for how what can be charged as domestic terrorism in the United States. The administration changes every 4 years. So this will be applied to both sides. So it concerns every American. If you're left, if you're right, if you're in the middle, this concerns everyone. A government that punishes its nonviolent critics 10 times more harshly, actually in this case 30 times more harshly than its violent insurrectionist supporters is not a democracy in any meaningful sense.
1: I want to bring Matt Sledge into the conversation, who's been writing some really interesting pieces for The Intercept. Matt, the acting U.S. Attorney General Todd Blanche, who's President Trump is trying to make permanent, welcomed the unusually harsh sentences, writing, quote, Antifa terrorists who attack law enforcement and federal facilities will face swift and uncompromising justice. Their violent extremism has no place in our country. The Department of Justice will continue to aggressively investigate, disrupt, and prosecute those who threaten law enforcement officers or undermine the rule of law. Your response to what has taken place?
2: Yeah, I mean, I think you can tell from that statement from the acting attorney general that a playbook has now been set and it's going to be pursued in places like Minnesota. A grand jury in Illinois was obviously more skeptical about similar charges, but I think the administration is going to keep pursuing really aggressive charges like this, and they have received a message from these judges now in Fort Worth that they can secure some really harsh sentences from pursuing this playbook.
3: And what do you expect, Matt, the precedent that this sets for people participating in protests elsewhere around the country on different issues?
2: Yeah, I mean, I think, you know, some protesters, it will make them think twice about, you know, even going out for nonviolent daytime demonstrations when, you know, conduct can be painted as criminal and, you know, can be so aggressively prosecuted in places like Texas.
1: You note in your piece, Matt, that several defendants received sentences longer than many, of course, of the January 6th defendants. You talk about former U.S. Marine Corps reservist Benjamin Song, convicted of the shooting, receiving a 100-year sentence. He said he fired only because he thought an officer was about to shoot another activist. And he also talked about the collective punishment of all of these defendants, he said, anyone who had relationship with him. Talk more about who Song is, and also the fact that these people on a July 4th weekend had fireworks, as they're referred to now, explosives.
2: Yes, Song is former military and was painted by the prosecutors as kind of a ringleader in this, you know, brought weapons to the demonstration. Many of the other folks there did not bring weapons. Some of them brought fireworks. And, you know, they say that their intention was just to shoot those fireworks off and show solidarity with folks inside the ICE detention facility. You know, several of them spoke at the sentencing on Tuesday and said they never intended to hurt anybody. One person described a festive atmosphere before the police came. Many of the people who showed up that night were gone by the time the shooting actually started. But, you know, this incident between the responding police and Song, which results in one of the police officers wounded, is really the spark for a very wide-reaching manhunt in the Dallas-Fort Worth area that rolled up a bunch of people associated with Song, and is you know, just a huge chunk of the kind of left-wing activist cohort in the Dallas-Fort Worth area.
1: In this last minute we have, Matt Sledge, what struck you most? I mean, you're referring to all these cases that, of course, we've been covering in Chicago, a first grand jury going after anti-ICE protesters had voted not to indict, and now everything has come out and everything has been put aside. the charges once the judge started to read the grand jury transcripts. You've got a case in Tacoma. What are you concluding at this point? What do you think is most important to follow?
2: You know, I think we just have to watch for this playbook to be applied elsewhere. In North Texas, in the Fort Worth area, the federal government obviously found judges and jurors who were receptive to their arguments. So I think they may be looking elsewhere to find judges and juries who are similarly receptive.
1: We want to thank you so much for being with us. Matt Sledge, political reporter for The Intercept, will link to your articles at democracynow.org. And Sophia Khalid, deputy director of the National Security Criminal Defense Center at the Muslim Legal Fund of America, representing one of the Prairie Land defendants, Marcela Rueda. Coming up, we speak with acclaimed journalist, tech activist, sci-fi writer, Cory Doctorow, author of a new book, The Reverse Centaur's Guide to Life After AI. How to think about artificial intelligence before it's too late. Stay with us.

0: Living in Dystopia by Sarah Michelle Azell. This is Democracy Now!, democracynow.org. I'm Amy Goodman with Nermeen Sheikh.
1: Earlier this month, Elon Musk became the world's first trillionaire when his company SpaceX went public in the biggest IPO in Wall Street history. SpaceX's space flight, satellite internet, social media, and AI conglomerate. The value of SpaceX initially soared, but it's since fallen as part of a global sell-off in tech stocks. On Wednesday, Bloomberg reported that Musk had lost his status as a trillionaire, at least temporarily. This all comes as fears are growing of a possible AI bubble that could collapse, triggering an economic recession.
0: We're joined now by Cory Doctorow, acclaimed tech activist, journalist, science fiction author. Has worked for the Electronic Frontier Foundation for decades. His latest book, The Reverse Centaur's Guide to Life After AI, How to Think About Artificial Intelligence Before It's Too Late. His previous book titled, let's see, how should I say it, on a broadcast, Embleepification, but that's not really the title, Why Everything Suddenly Got Worse and What to Do About It. We want to thank you so much for being with us, Cory. And also, I want to congratulate you. You have talked publicly about your cancer diagnosis and also put it in the context of AI, what's good and problematic about it. But congrats on feeling better.
2: Thank you very much. Yes, 6 days since the radiologist told me that I am cancer-free. So let's hope the next time I go in for a scan, they reaffirm that.
0: And yet you have really shared with people your concerns about AI when it comes to radiology. Talk about how medicine is using it.
2: So, you know, in my other life, I'm a science fiction writer, and people sometimes think science fiction is about describing a gadget. And I think what science fiction is really about is exploring who the gadget does things for and who the gadget does things to. And that's where radiology comes in. We've heard some pretty credible stuff about how AI can be used to spot solid mass tumors that sometimes humans miss. And, you know, if there was a sales call right now at your local hospital where there was a pitchman for an AI company telling the hospital administrator, here's what we're going to do right now. You have 10 radiologists. They cost $3 million a year. They review 100 x-rays a day each. And I tell you what, I'm going to sell you a chatbot for $1 million a year, and it's going to sit in the shadows, and a couple of times a day, it's going to tap your radiologist on the shoulder and say, why don't you take another look at that one? I'd be very happy. That would seem like a real advance on medicine, but that's not how the pitch is going. Now, radiologists have a lot of market power, so I'm not saying that this is where they're going to end up, because right now they're in short supply, but what the AI companies want to sell you is fire 9/10 of your radiologists, save $2.7 million a year, split that between the hospital shareholders and Sam Altman, take that remaining radiologist and put them in charge of marking the AI's homework, put them in charge of clicking OK 100 times a minute for the radiology reports that are coming out of the chatbot, and then when it misses something and someone dies, blame that guy. Make him what Dan Davies calls the accountability sink for the AI. And you know, right now, the way that we're using this extremely interesting and impressive technology is to replace humans in jobs where we don't care if those jobs are done well. And it's pretty awful to be living through. I wrote this book because I got so sick of people demanding that I talk with them about AI because it's just not important enough that we should all be paying attention to it. Massive miscalculation because now I have to go everywhere and talk about AI.
1: But if you could comment, the example of radiologists, and radiologists, of course, also play a big role in the early detection or the detection of cancer when it's already there. Now, there are a number of leading cancer specialists that increasingly view AI as a vital transformative tool in oncology, principally for augmenting, but absolutely not replacing, sure, medical personnel. Scientists, radiologists, doctors, surgeons, etc.
2: Totally. I mean, look, I think we need to understand the material roots of the bubble to get at what's going on here. The industry spent $1.4 trillion on AI so far. It's doubled in the last year. When I wrote the book a year ago, it was $700 billion. So it's another $700 billion in the last year. They're global revenues, right? All the money all the companies make per year. They claim it's $60 billion a year. It can't be more than 50 because 10 of that $60 billion is the money that Microsoft gives to OpenAI, and OpenAI gives back to Microsoft. That's not revenue. Speaking as someone who writes books about, thrillers about accounting fraud, that's not even accounting fraud. It's just a really dumb trick. So they've got $50 billion a year. They're spending $1.4 trillion a year. what do they think they're going to do, right? How are they going to make up the money? It's not like they're going to make it up by adding more customers. AI has very bad unit economics, which is how economists describe what happens when a business sells another one of its widgets or adds another customer. You know, the early web lost money, but every web user made more money for the web companies. Every time they used the web got more profitable. Every generation of the web is more profitable. AI, every new AI customer loses more money for the AI businesses. Mm-hmm. Every new use of AI loses them more money. Every new generation loses it. So I think we look at the labor story here, and what we see is what they ultimately want to do is fire high-waged workers and replace them with substandard algorithms and then make us accept substandard products. And that's where they're going to realize the return on this gigantic investment.
0: So talk about your title, The Reverse Centaur's Guide to Life After AI. What's the reverse centaur?
2: Yeah, this is not the first time we've had automation and labor come into conflict. There's a rich literature studying the way automation and labor work together. One of the things we know is that when labor drives automation, it's usually in service to making the product better. And when capital drives automation, it's usually in service to making more of the product, increasing the throughput, because they bought an asset, right? And that asset's depreciating off their books. They want to maximize the use of it before it's used up. And so the person who is in charge of using the machine is exhorted to use it as quickly as possible, which is where we get centaurs and reverse centaurs. A centaur is a person assisted by a machine. So think of a human head on a horse's body. The horse is tireless. It can run faster than you. It's stronger than you, but you are directing it. Right. So you ride a bicycle, you kind of look like a centaur, but you use a spell checker, you're a centaur too. A reverse centaur is the reverse. It is when a human is conscripted to do the task the machine directs. So an Amazon bus delivery driver, an Amazon warehouse worker, and reverse centaur, it's a terrible thing to be because you're not just being used by the machine, you're being used up by it. It works faster than you. It can work longer than you. So it is working you to exhaustion at the limit of your capacity, which is why the most advanced automation we have in warehouses in America and Amazon warehouses results in 3 times the injuries relative to other warehouses. That's not a coincidence. There's a causal relationship. Because they're so automated, they also have more injuries because that automation is being driven by capital, not by labor.
1: And do you think, I mean, sorry, just to go back to the radiology example, because that's relevant to what you're saying, right? Mm-hmm. It's possible, as they say, AI can scan, x-rays, mammograms, et cetera, like, I don't know, 100 or 1,000 times faster, anyway, multiples, I shouldn't say the exact number, I don't know. And then a radiologist is to review the findings of AI, because AI also has the capacity to spot very subtle, mm-hmm. not because it sees, but because it has patterns sees trends, wouldn't that be an effective use of a reverse centaur model?
2: If the worker is in charge of scanning, of deciding how the scanning is done, right? The skilled worker who cares about their patient's outcomes mm-hmm. is in charge of it. I am willing to stipulate, not being a radiologist, I'm willing to stipulate that radiologists know more than I do about how to mm-hmm. find tumors. And if they say this is how we think we should use it, not that no worker has ever made a mistake in how they automate their labor, but as a class, I think workers are the best equipped to tell us how they should be using tools. But and as I said, I've heard from radiologists say right now we have a lot of market power. And so when we adopt these tools, we get to dictate how it's being done. But the bubble, the investment does not exist to put workers in the driver's seat, to augment workers. The reason they've spent $1.4 trillion on $50 billion revenue with terrible unit economics is they think that they can fire workers and corral the remainder into accepting substandard working conditions to produce substandard products.
1: So, I mean, just to go back by way of comparison, in the 2000s, mm-hmm. There was the massive dot-com bubble, mm-hmm. which people also feared, and indeed as happened, it wiped out when the bubble burst. It wiped out the majority of internet companies. Mm-hmm. Nevertheless, these massive corporations now became these huge tech companies from Google to Amazon and Apple. Do you see the possibility of a similar outcome here? In other words, a lot of the AI, now there are tens of thousands of platforms, mm-hmm. most of them will disappear, but there will be ones that are effective.
2: Well, I do think that when the bubble burst, we're going to have a lot of residue, right? We're going to have like data centers and GPUs at 10 cents on the dollar. We're going to have lots of technicians who know how to use them. We're going to have these open source models that the tech companies have released, but they thought they were just like demos. And it turns out that when you apply lots of research to them to optimize them and improve them, they can do really impressive things. But There are really important differences between the dot-com bubble and this one. We talked about the unit economics. Mm. We can also talk about the fact that if you look back on the business articles of the day, you know, 1999, 2000, it's full of people saying, how will CEOs cope with all these workers who are demanding the web in the workplace? Today, you go and read those same journals, those same business magazines, and they're full of articles saying, what are CEOs going to do to convince their workers to use AI? How many workers are they going to have to fire for not using AI enough before workers admit that they want it? So this is just clearly like a very different phenomenon to the one that we had back then. And, you know, as you say, what emerged from it were these giant tech companies. And I don't think it's a coincidence that 5 or 6 years later, we started to have these other bubbles, because what happened was those growing tech companies hit a limit to their growth because they acquired a saturation in their market, 90% market share in the case of Google and search. And when you stop growing, the market treats you like a less valuable company, not for ideological reasons, but because a growing company's income will go up next year. And so if you own a piece of it, it's worth more than a company that stopped growing. And so if you're running Google and you've hit a 90% market share, or Facebook or any of these other tech monopolies, you have to worry that the market is going to revalue your shares, and that that's going to wipe out the net worth of the individuals who run the company, because after all, they're being paid in shares. It's also going to wipe out your ability to hire people with shares, because they don't want stock in your company, you know, and so that you have to have stories about growth.
0: So I want to go to the subtitle, how to think about artificial intelligence before it's too late. You advise legislators on legislation. Mm-hmm. You have, for example, movements all over the country. Earlier this month, for example, voters in Monterey Park in California approved a ballot measure that permanently bans the construction of data centers, new ones, defeating a proposal to build a massive new artificial intelligence site near a residential neighborhood. Talk about the movements of resistance and what you think needs to be done right now.
2: Yeah, this is so heartening. It's such a change from, I think, the way that we tried to do politics, or, you know, the progressive movements tried to do politics for so long, which was to vote with our wallets, mistaking shopping for politics, right? What we see is actually when you mobilize movements, especially at the local level, you can really get stuff done. And, you know, I actually got to tip my hat to the right here, because Moms for Liberty proved to us that the dumbest people you know can make gigantic changes in the material conditions of people on the ground by taking control of these unregarded local offices and involving themselves in these sleepy local political questions like zoning. And so, you know, if those people can do it and make people's lives so terrible, imagine what we can do when we organize political movements instead of just standing in the grocery aisle endlessly dithering about which product is the one that will make the most political difference.
1: And if you could talk about, you mentioned in the book, the which is a seminal event, the Hollywood writers' strike, which you also participated in 2023. Why did you see that as so important and, in fact, exemplary?
2: Yeah, well, so these are the only people who have really beat back AI in the workplace. And importantly, they didn't do it by demanding more copyright. We've had more copyright added every couple of years for 40 years. The media industry is now more valuable than it's ever been, and the share of income going to us creative workers is lower than it's ever been. Because, you know, when you're bargaining with 5 studios and 4 labels and 3 media music companies and 2 companies that control all the audio, all the apps, and 1 company that controls the audiobooks and ebooks, it doesn't matter how many rights you have, you're going to bargain them away. It's like giving your bullied kid extra lunch money. You need to intervene organizationally. And what the writers had was not a different copyright. What they had was the right to sectorally bargain, to bargain with all of the employers in the sector all at once. And that's a thing that the Hollywood guilds have, because when we passed the Taft-Hartley Act in 1947, they were powerful enough, they got carved out. So, you know, we creative workers, we're at this crossroads. We could demand more copyright, like side with our bosses, they're the ones demanding more copyright, or we could demand sectoral bargaining, a thing every worker in America would support us in. Do we want to support all the workers in America, or do we want to be on the same side as our bosses? I think, you know, even knowing very little about the technicalities of these issues, and I know lots about it, but even if you know very little, you should say, broadly, I'm on the side of all the other workers, and my boss probably doesn't want what's best for me.
0: In the last 20 seconds, what's most important to do about AI?
2: Get involved in organizations. 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Get involved in local politics. Be part of a movement. Systemic problems have systemic solutions. You can't shop your way out of a monopoly any more than you can recycle your way out of a wildfire.
0: Cory Doctorow, tech journalist, science fiction author, activist, also ambassador for the Electronic Frontier Foundation for decades. His latest book, The Reverse Centaur's Guide to Life After AI, how to think about artificial intelligence before it's too late. Happy belated birthday to Karen Renucci. 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And finally, I'll be in Rhode Island this weekend in both Providence for the screening of Steal the Story, Please, about Democracy Now! On Friday and Saturday, then Saturday and Sunday in Newport. 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I'll be there with the film's directors, T. Lesson and Carl Deal. I'm Amy Goodman with Nermeen Sheikh for another edition of Democracy Now!

0: 72 and cloudy out there in St. Paul. Tonight, expect partly cloudy skies with a low around 56 and a gentle northwest breeze. Tomorrow brings mostly sunny conditions, warming up to a high near 76 with a light north wind. Tomorrow night, we'll see partly cloudy skies again, with temperatures dropping to about 59 and an easterly breeze. Stay tuned to WFNULP for the latest updates. From the WFNULP Weather Desk, that's your latest forecast.
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2: You're listening to the American Democracy Minute, keeping your government by and for the people. There's another development in the deployment of the expanded and notoriously inaccurate SAVE database, repurposed to verify citizenship for voting purposes. The Trump administration, having lost multiple court challenges, is reportedly proposing to withhold state election security funding for noncompliance. In 2025, the Trump Justice Department asked, then demanded, that states submit voter rolls and other personal information, hoping to identify exceedingly rare non-citizen voters. DOJ then sued 30 states for not complying. According to a Brennan Center tracker, judges dismissed cases against 9 of those states. June 22nd, a federal district judge in D.C. blocked inclusion of Social Security and other federal data as a violation of federal privacy statutes. Having lost in court, the Trump administration is apparently ramping up pressure using the power of the purse. CNN reported June 23rd that it obtained a draft memo suggesting that the Department of Homeland Security will threaten the withholding of 20% of state CISA election security funding if states don't comply with the SAVE database demands and implement other election administration changes. Since 2018, CISA grants helped states harden their election systems from foreign attackers, including Russia, China, and Iran. We've linked to CNN's reporting at AmericanDemocracyMinute.org. I'm Brian Beal.
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0: bed and came down the stairs. Saw papers and checks and a man standing there, and you were that man. Said you filed my divorce. She screamed in her hands and slipped out the door. Looked like a corpse and I fell on the floor. Grace washes over me. Yet I can't believe the grace of God would pardon me.
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1: Hi, this is Kendall Boyson, professional life and recovery coach, and you're listening to Encouragementology, the practice of instilling hope. Hi there. Thanks for joining me. On this show, we're asking a question many of us eventually face. Is this it? Rethinking our success, discontent, and the midlife audit. Have you ever found yourself looking around at your life and wondering if you're where you thought you'd be by now? Maybe it happens on an ordinary Tuesday. You're unloading groceries, driving home from work, folding laundry, or scrolling through pictures from years ago. Nothing dramatic is happening. There isn't a crisis, no emergency, no flashing warning light. Yet something quietly catches your attention. You realize you've spent years building a life, and suddenly you stop long enough to take a look at it. Not just a glance at it, really look. You look at your relationships, career, finances, your health, your dreams, the things you've accomplished and the things you haven't, the plans that worked out and the ones that quietly slipped away. And somewhere in the middle of that reflection, a question begins to surface. Is this what I thought my life would look like? I think many people assume that if they ever experienced a so-called midlife crisis, it will be obvious. They'll buy a sports car, quit their job, get dramatic bangs, or make some bold announcement that leaves everyone around them confused. That's the version we joke about. It's become part of our culture, but I don't think that's how it happens for most people. I think for many of us, it looks much quieter. It's the moment you realize you probably have fewer years ahead of you than behind you. Not in a depressing way, just in an honest way. You begin to recognize that time is not an unlimited resource. And that realization has a way of making you take inventory. You start measuring where you are against where you thought you'd be. You look at your life through a lens you may not have examined in years. And that's where things get interesting. Because when we start evaluating our lives, we rarely stop to ask where our measuring stick came from in the first place. Who decided what success looks like? Who created the timeline? Who said we should own this by 30, achieve that by 40, retire by 65, or have everything figured out somewhere in between? Sometimes the discomfort we feel isn't because our lives are lacking. Sometimes it's because we're using someone else's scorecard. Today, I want to explore what happens when we pause long enough to conduct what I'm calling a midlife audit. Not a crisis or a breakdown, an audit. A thoughtful look at where you are, how we're measuring success, and whether the life we're building actually reflects what matters most to us. Because maybe discontent isn't always a sign that something's wrong. Maybe sometimes it's simply an invitation to look closer. So let's talk about the questions many of us ask in the middle chapters of life and how we can move from measuring our worth by someone else's standards to finding a deeper appreciation for the life we're living right now.

I think one of the reasons we struggle when feelings of discontent show up is because we immediately assume something's wrong. We treat dissatisfaction like a warning light on the dashboard. If we're unhappy, restless, questioning, or feeling unsettled, we start looking for the problem that needs to be fixed. Sometimes there is a problem, but sometimes what we're experiencing isn't a crisis at all. It's simply awareness. For years, life has a way of getting us busy. We move from one milestone to the next. We graduate, we start careers, we build relationships, we raise children, buy homes, pay bills, we care for aging parents, we chase goals, we recover from disappointments, and we keep moving because life keeps moving. Then one day, often without warning, we pause long enough to take a real look around. That's what I mean by a midlife audit. An audit isn't about assigning blame. It's not about finding fault or deciding whether you're winning or losing. An audit is simply an honest evaluation of where things stand right now. The problem is that many of us reach that evaluation with a scorecard we didn't create. We start by asking questions like, have I made enough money? Have I achieved enough? Am I far enough along? Did I accomplish what I was supposed to accomplish by this age? Notice how quickly the conversation turns into comparison. Comparison to our younger selves, to our peers, to people we see online, to expectations we may have formed decades ago. And that's where the audit can become painful. Imagine if someone handed you a ruler marked in inches and told you to measure your happiness, or handed you a thermometer and told you to calculate the quality of your relationships. It sounds ridiculous because those tools aren't designed to measure those things. Yet many of us use financial success, job titles, possessions, or external accomplishments as the primary way to measure the value in our lives. Those things matter, don't get me wrong. They absolutely matter. Financial stability matters. Meaningful work matters. Accomplishment matters. But they aren't the whole story. Think about someone who has built a successful business but has no close relationships. Are they successful? What about someone who devoted years to caring for family members, building a strong community, mentoring others, or volunteering, but never accumulated significant wealth? Are they successful? Most of us would say no. Yet, when we evaluate ourselves, we often apply a much harsher standard. One of the tools I use in coaching is something called the Wheel of Life. It's a simple exercise that asks people to look at multiple areas of life rather than focusing on just one. Areas like relationships, health, finances, personal growth, career, recreation, spirituality, family, and community involvement. What's fascinating is how often people walk into that exercise convinced they're failing. Then they begin evaluating each area individually. Maybe their finances aren't where they hoped they would be, but they have a strong marriage, deep friendships, good health, meaningful work, a sense of purpose, strong faith, and people who trust them. Suddenly the picture changes. They're not failing. They're simply focusing on one section of the wheel and assuming it represents the entire vehicle. The opposite can be true as well. Someone may have achieved every financial goal they set for themselves and still feel deeply dissatisfied because other parts of their life have been neglected. The wheel might be impressive in one area, but completely flat in another. That's why the midlife audit can be so valuable. It helps us stop asking, how am I doing compared to everyone else? And starts asking,
How am I doing in the areas that matter most to me? And that raises another important question. Who gets to decide what matters most? Because many of the goals we're chasing were established years ago by a younger version of ourselves. Some were inherited from our parents, some came with our culture, some came from advertising, some came from social media before social media even existed. We've absorbed thousands of messages about what a successful life should look like. Big house, impressive career, perfect family, retirement account, recognition, status, achievement. Again, none of those things are bad, but if those are the only measures we're using, we're likely to miss large portions of a meaningful life.

As we move through today's conversation, I want you to keep one thought in mind. Discontent is not always evidence that your life is broken. Sometimes discontent is simply the feeling that appears when your current life and your current values are no longer aligned. And if that's true, then the goal isn't to panic. The goal is to pay attention. Because what feels like a crisis may actually be the beginning of a more honest conversation with yourself. One of the things that makes a midlife audit so confusing is that it often arrives when nothing is technically wrong. You may have accomplished many of the things you set out to do. You may have worked hard and made good decisions, stayed responsible, and built a life that looks perfectly fine from the outside. Yet something inside you is asking questions. Author Arthur Brooks talks extensively about success and fulfillment. One of the observations he makes is that many high achievers unknowingly tie their identity to accomplishment. As long as they're achieving, they feel valuable. As long as they're moving forward, they feel secure. But eventually, every person reaches a point where achievement alone stops providing the same satisfaction it once did. That's because accomplishment and fulfillment are not the same thing. Achievement answers the question, what have I done? Fulfillment answers the question, who have I become? You can have one without the other. You can accomplish extraordinary things and still feel disconnected from yourself. You can also live a life that might not impress anyone on social media and feel deeply content because your values and your actions are aligned. That distinction becomes increasingly important during a midlife audit because many people discover they've spent years pursuing goals without stopping to ask why those goals mattered in the first place. Another idea that speaks directly to this is something psychologists call the arrival fallacy. The arrival fallacy is the belief that happiness exists on the other side of some future achievement. When I get the promotion, then I'll feel successful. When I pay the house off, then I'll feel secure. When I lose weight, I'll feel confident. When the kids are grown, I can finally relax. When I retire, then I'll be happy. The problem isn't having goals. Goals are wonderful. The problem is believing that happiness lives at the finish line. Because if you've lived long enough, you probably notice something interesting. You reach the goal. You celebrate. You enjoy it for a while. And then life becomes normal again. A new goal appears, a new concern emerges, a new benchmark gets established. The finish line quietly moves. I remember talking with someone who spent years working toward a specific financial milestone. They were convinced that once they reached that number, they would finally feel secure. The day eventually arrived. They reached it, and within months, they found themselves worried about a bigger number. Nothing had changed except the target. That's the tricky thing about external measures of success. They rarely create the lasting sense of peace we expect them to provide. So what does create a deeper sense of satisfaction? Research consistently points toward things that don't always make the headlines. Meaningful relationships, a sense of purpose, personal growth, contribution, belonging, gratitude, and connection. Interestingly, these are also the areas people often overlook when conducting their own life evaluations. We can spend years discounting the very things that make life meaningful because they don't come with trophies, titles, or public recognition.

One of the questions that keeps coming up for me as I think about this idea of a midlife audit is this: where did we get our definition of success in the first place? Most of us can quickly tell you where we feel disappointed. We know the areas that bother us. We know the goals we haven't reached, the dreams that haven't unfolded the way we expected, and the places where we feel behind. What we don't often examine is the standard we're using to reach those conclusions. It's interesting when you stop to think about it. None of us were born believing that success meant a particular salary, job title, house, retirement account, or lifestyle. Along the way, we absorb those ideas. Some came from our families. Some came from our communities. Some came from watching people around us. Others came from messages so constant that we stopped noticing them. Over time, those expectations became part of our internal operating system. The challenge is that many of those standards were established years ago. Some were created by a younger version of ourselves who had very limited information about what actually creates a meaningful life. Others were inherited from people whose priorities may not match our own. Yet, we continue measuring ourselves against them as though they are objective truths. I think that's one reason discontent can feel so confusing. We assume the feeling means we've fallen short, when it simply may be revealing a conflict between who we are today and the expectations we've been carrying for decades. Try something for a moment. Picture the areas of your life that immediately come to mind when you think about success. Most people go straight to career, money, or accomplishments. There's nothing wrong with that. Those things matter. They influence our quality of life. But now, widen the frame. Consider your closest relationships. Think about the people who trust you. Think about the challenges you've survived, the wisdom you've gained, the way you've shown up for others, the kindness you offered, the resilience you've developed, or the values you live by. Think about the moments when you made a difference in someone's life and didn't receive recognition for it. Those parts of life rarely make the highlight reel. They don't come with promotions, trophies, or even public applause. Yet when people talk about the individuals they admire most, these are often the qualities they describe.

once you spent some time reflecting on your life and the standards you're using to evaluate it, a natural question begins to emerge. What do I do with what I discovered? I don't think the answer is to throw everything away and start over. Yet, that's often the message we're given. When people feel restless or dissatisfied, the assumption is that something dramatic needs to happen. We imagine major life changes, bold renovations, or sweeping decisions that will somehow solve the discomfort. While there are certainly times when significant change is necessary, I suspect most people don't need a completely different life. They need a clearer understanding of the life they already have. Part of the process involves updating the scorecard. When people feel stuck, I often encourage them to spend less time asking whether they're successful and more time asking what matters most right now. The answer is usually more revealing than they expect. It shifts the focus away from external benchmarks and toward the values that are actually guiding their lives today. Once that happens, success often starts to look less like achievement and more like alignment. Another helpful shift is learning to view life as a whole rather than through the lens of a single disappointment. Most of us have a tendency to focus on whatever isn't working. If finances are stressful, the category can overshadow everything else. A career setback can suddenly become the defining feature of an otherwise meaningful life. An unrealized dream can make us overlook dozens of accomplishments that happened along the way. The mind has a remarkable ability to zoom in on what's missing while minimizing what's present. When that happens, perspective becomes incredibly important. As I've gotten older, I've become increasingly interested in a different question. Instead of asking, what's wrong, I find myself asking, what deserves more attention? It's a small shift in language, but it changes the tone of the conversation. The first question immediately sends us looking for flaws and deficiencies. The second invites us to consider opportunities. It recognizes that some parts of my life may simply be asking for more care or attention. A relationship might need nurturing. My health might deserve greater focus. Creativity may be my way of making room to breathe. A midlife audit isn't really about identifying everything that's broken. It's about paying attention to what matters and deciding whether your time, energy, and resources reflect those priorities. That's why I don't see the midlife audit as a negative experience. It can be uncomfortable, certainly. Honest self-reflection usually is. But it also creates an opportunity to reconnect with what matters most before years slip by unnoticed. The A side is the familiar story we all know, but the B side, that's where the deeper tracks live. The A side of this conversation is the story most of us have heard before. If you're feeling restless, dissatisfied, or questioning your life, something must be wrong. You must be behind. You must have missed a turn somewhere on your journey. You must not be as successful as you should be. The B-side offers a different perspective. What if discontent isn't always evidence of failure? What if it's simply information? Think about how often growth begins with discomfort. We notice a problem in our health because something feels off. We strengthen relationships because we recognize distance. We make changes in our work because we become aware that something no longer fits. Awareness almost always arrives before action. That's why I've started to think of discontent less as an enemy and more as a messenger. Of course, not every feeling of dissatisfaction deserves to be followed. Some forms of discontent are fueled by comparison, envy, unrealistic expectations,
or the belief that happiness always exists somewhere else. Those messages can send us on endless detours. But sometimes discontent is pointing towards something important. Sometimes it's revealing a gap between what we value and how we're spending our time, reminding us that we've been taking care of everyone else while neglecting ourselves. It could be nudging us toward a dream we've postponed, a relationship we've neglected, or a conversation we've avoided. The key is learning to listen before we react. Not every restless feeling requires a dramatic response. Often, it simply requires curiosity. Instead of asking, "What's wrong with me?" we might ask, "What is this feeling trying to show me?" That question alone can change everything. Before we close today, I want to take a quiet moment to reflect together. If today's conversation stirred something in you, I created a 5-day journaling companion to go along with this episode. It's designed to help you explore your whole midlife audit, reflect on the scorecards you've been using, and take a deeper look at what success, fulfillment, and purpose mean in this season of your life. You can download it from the show notes and spend a few minutes each day continuing the conversation with yourself. For now, let's pause and sit with this thought. I do not need to measure my life against someone else's timeline. The pressure I feel to be further along, more accomplished, more successful, or more certain about the future often comes from expectations I never consciously chose. Somewhere along the way, I accepted ideas about what my life should look like, and I began using them to evaluate my progress. I forgot that my journey was never meant to be a copy of anyone else's. My life is not a race toward a universal finish line. It's a collection of experiences, relationships, lessons, setbacks, victories, and moments of growth that have shaped who I am becoming. The chapters that felt successful taught me confidence. The chapters that felt disappointing taught me resilience. Even the seasons that seemed unproductive were preparing me in ways I could not yet see. I am learning that success is larger than accomplishment. It includes the people I have loved, the kindness I have offered, the challenges I have endured, the wisdom I have gained, and the ways I have shown up when life asks something difficult of me. Those things may never appear on a resume or a balance sheet, but they are part of the story of my life. I don't need to rush past this season searching for the next milestone before appreciating where I am today. I can acknowledge what still matters to me while also honoring what I have already built. Gratitude and growth can exist together. Today, I will release the scorecards that no longer serve me. I will appreciate the life I have built, honor the growth that has taken place, and trust that my journey doesn't need to look like anyone else's to be meaningful. I will pay attention to what truly matters, invest in what deserves my care, and move forward with gratitude for both the road behind me and the path still ahead.

If you want to share Encouragementology with a friend who needs to know they're not alone in this journey of self-discovery, you can visit Encouragementology.com or anywhere you stream your content to receive this episode and all others. Check out the show notes for the 5-Day Journaling Companion and follow us on Facebook and Instagram for additional encouragement throughout the week. So I challenge you, conduct your own midlife audit this week. Take an honest look at the scorecard you've been using and ask yourself whether it still reflects what matters most. Notice the areas where you've been measuring yourself too harshly. Pay attention to the parts of your life that are quietly flourishing. Then, decide what deserves your energy moving forward. I know you can do it. Thank you for listening to Encouragementology with Kendall Boyson, where we find positive ways to handle some of life's challenges.

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1: 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Let's get into it this morning. And I'm excited because a couple of weeks ago, we had a really great show in representation honoring the Shamazing, the Purplicious Purple One Prince themselves. And I was sharing how the Purple One started, my love for Prince, just everything. And of course, my favorite songs are Diamonds and Pearls and The Most Beautiful Girl in the World. Listen, just saying. But I'm excited because I have a really Shamazing, fabulous friend in the studio with me. And also, this fabulous person won my Prince fashion show, The Purple Ones, season 6, that is. I have the amazing Vaughn Taylor in the studio with us this morning. And he won first place at the 2022 Prince Purple Ones 6 fashion competition. And the song that he chose from Prince was, of course, from Raspberry Beret. And this look, I mean, was everything. It is a reimagining of the look. And together, the look represented a then versus now evolution of artistry and creative vision. The garment was designed and developed by hand, from drafting the patterns to digitizing and stitching the embroidery. And these pieces were created as a tribute to Prince, whose artistry, individuality, and iconic presence continues to inspire their work. So good morning and welcome, Vaughn Taylor, to Tell Your Pride. Vaughn, good morning.
2: Good morning.
1: How are you doing?
2: I'm amazing.
1: Amazing. Shamazing. So I just want to talk to you about your love for fashion. I mean, obviously, you are also a amazing artist in the world of barbering. So you're also a barber. We can talk a little bit about that as well. But I want to know a little bit about how you got into fashion as well.
2: I guess as long as I've been alive, like I didn't even, it's kind of weird to say it, but like I had like a really traumatic like upbringing. And so, you know, sometimes with that PTSD, your brain just kind of blocks out a lot of your stuff. But I look at my old pictures and stuff. I'm like, dang, I've been making clothes forever. And so, yeah. But in 2020, when my shop got shut down, that's when I really started to teach myself like really how to get into it. And then you like dragged me out of my like little spaces and then was like, no, you need to be out there. And so, yeah, I give a big shout out to you for that.
1: Thank you. I appreciate that. You know, I've known you for a while, Vaughn Taylor, I think since we was like little children, somewhat
2: like
1: in our teen years. Of course, I know that you are also you are a barber. And so you've done that for quite a while. I want to talk a little bit about that first before we get into the fashion side. So barbering, what was your love with that and how did you get into that?
2: Know me. And I were roommates at the time and they went to Aveda and I didn't really know anything about it at the time. I was in healthcare for almost 10 years. Uh-huh. And then fast forward down the line, I end up going to Aveda. I'm actually a cosmetologist by license. The licenses are different, but yeah, everybody just calls me a barber just because I specialize in men's hair.
1: Awesome, awesome. So very well trained in those areas. I mean, and listen, if you ever saw Vaughn Taylor, some beautiful hair Vaughn Taylor used to have, I was like, Vaughn Taylor, can I have your hair? Because it was on point.
2: The hair was crazy.
1: Yes, it was crazy. But okay, so now fashion. So you mentioned that I kind of was dragging you out of that. So I have been a big fan of your work for a while. And of course, I adore you so much. And I think we reconnected a couple of years ago and you started seeing these fashion community events that I was doing. And I have 2 fashion shows and you were like, well, yeah, I kind of make some stuff. And I was like, okay. And I was like, so you're going to do my fashion shows? And you were like, well, I don't know. And you kind of, you know, hesitated for a little bit at first. And I get it. But I'm glad that I did not pull back on you because right. I was like, I saw something in you. I was like, there is like a vision, a talent there. So kind of like what finally decided to stir that little, you know, magic of hope in joining the Purple Ones?
2: Well, like you said, you know, I was very not confident in those years. Like that was in 2020 when you first started, like, you know, bringing it up. Mm-hmm. And at that time, like you were saying, like I was making some good stuff, but y'all was only seeing my like highlight reel. The behind the scenes was crazy. Like,
1: right?
2: I didn't know what I was doing. And so then it was like, you were like, no, you really need to get out of here. And I mean, get out here. And I was like, you know what? I'm going to give it a shot. But funny thing about PPO6, I was actually supposed to compete the year before.
1: Yes.
2: And the night before, my garment got destroyed and it kind of messed up my machine a little bit too. And then I ended up dropping out. But I did complete the look later on. And then I actually wore it to this holiday party. But yeah, you got me out there. And that's really what kind of changed it for me.
1: I love that. And funny thing, I have this ritual with the Purple Ones. The last six designers who have been in my show have submitted last. So there's like this energy. So all the designers that submitted last won the competition. So you won the Purple One 6. So congratulations.
2: Thank you.
1: And let me tell you something. I knew something in my mind was like, okay, Von Taylor's going to win. I predicted it. I said, if not to win, I felt like the top three. Even Nomi was like, y'all better watch out because Von Taylor's a bad one out there. And I feel like Von Taylor's going to place in the top three. So I knew that either was the top three, but I was like, no, Von Taylor's going to win. So when they announced the winner that night, I was like, oh my gosh, I couldn't believe it. And you won. What went through your mind when you won the Purple One 6?
2: Girl, I don't even remember. It was crazy because, you know, like when I get on, I don't know, for some reason, I get a little weird when it's the spotlight. And I was like, oh, I'm not supposed to be up here.
1: Right.
2: I was just grateful to be a part of it. But like you said, you know, the people who submitted last, we won. For me, I feel like most of us are all, especially creatives, we're our own worst critic. But as a Virgo, I really come down hard on myself. I overthink everything. So I was determined to give my like very, very best. I wasn't thinking about nothing else except for I just wanted it to actually be completed this time too. So that was kind of nerve-wracking.
1: And so when you make fashions, you particularly focus on more masculine menswear, correct?
2: Correct.
1: Okay. And are you also trying to specialize in like feminine women clothing or is it more just like menswear is like your forte?
2: Menswear is definitely my forte. I don't know what it is about feminine presenting things that I don't really like understand. Even like with hair, when I was in Cosmo school, we get taught everything. But one day when I finally, it clicked, I just stuck with men's. I'm not against feminine presenting things, but it's the female body that's different for me. So I don't really understand how to do the patterns and then darts and all that other kind of stuff. So
1: well, I think that's dope. I think what I loved about your look and I think what really captured everyone's attention the night of the Purple One 6 was the fact that you made such a really unique, different piece. And I feel like it is wearable for anyone, despite what gender you are. So I feel like the look is okay for masculine presenting people. It's also okay for feminine presenting people. So I think that no matter what, I think it's for anyone. And I mean, listen, I loved the fabric.
2: The fabric.
1: You know, there was kind of like some alligator, like snake print type styles in there. And of course, I could definitely tell there was the hints of raspberry like presence in it. So kind of like what went through your mind and just the overall process of that look when you won that night, like just the concept of the look.
2: Okay, so funny story. I actually made that outfit before. Kind of. I used the same fabric and it really was just a bomber and some joggers, right? But this time, because at that time I was focusing on bombers and like joggers. And so I just knew I needed to make it prints. And so what was that? The purple. That was that year?
1: Purple? Yep.
2: Okay, so yeah, I saw the fabric and I was like, it's kind of grayish green. It's got like the hints of gold. But if you look at it, it changes in the light. It's purple in it. I said, actually, why be like predictable and do purple fabric? This had like hints of purple. And then it was gold because I had to bring the gold from the year before when I left, when I dropped out.
1: Right.
2: And then all the embroidery, like there was paisley in it. I actually digitized his face. Then also like I had like strips on it and stuff where I put PP06, and then Larry was the one who modeled it. And so I put his name on there too. And it's just stuff all over. I did the love sign in the back is on the back pockets. Uh-huh. Like, there's really like a lot of prints details in it. I was like, if I'm just going to make something simple like bombers and joggers, I'm going to have to actually bring prints all up and through it. So
1: it's amazing. Like, you have to see it up close and personal. I mean, it's beautiful. The face and of course, like the love symbol, everything on it was magical. Do you get people that reach out to you and be like, hey, ooh, are you selling that? Can I buy that from you? Do you get that a lot?
2: Whenever it's time to bring it back out, it is a little bit of noise about it and stuff, but then people who actually want it end up kind of falling through the cracks, mm-hmm. which is fine, because then I thought about it. I'm like, no, this one's for the archives. But if you want one, I can make it for you. I do bespoke things. So like it would be made to fit for that particular person.
1: I like that too. I love that too. Now, I want to talk about the trophy. So this trophy, ooh. This Prince trophy.
2: Yes.
1: Okay. Now, it's heavy.
2: It's heavy.
1: Like, it is, like, picking it up, you're like, almost feel like you're going to drop it.
2: For real.
1: So heavy. And it's on the love symbol. It's purple, like.
2: And glittery and
1: beautiful and fabulous. What went through your mind when you were holding it in your hand? And to this day, you're like, oh, my God, I got this beautiful bronze Prince trophy.
2: It is. Definitely, like, it do feel magical. It's something about when I touch it, it kind of inspires me to, like, push my needle. And then every time I look at it, I'm always reminded of that time. Because that's the very first fashion competition I ever did. My very second show, because we did Hillside Beats.
1: Mm-hmm.
2: But yeah, it just kind of brings me back to that moment when it made me feel, like, confident, powerful, and, you know... It's very inspiring to look at. And now it's in my barber studio. So it's on display. And a lot of people are like, what's that up there? I'm like, oh, that's the trophy I won from my first competition.
1: That's amazing. Yeah. Now, I want to say congratulations. You'll forever be part of the Purple Ones family,
2: yes,
1: winner's circle, whatever it is. But, you know, honestly, in community, Von Taylor, what do you think is so important about Prince and the impact Prince had on the Twin Cities? And why do you think people just really adore Prince altogether?
2: Because he truly was magical. Like, y'all gonna kill me for this one. But I never was really like a huge Prince fan until I went to Paisley Park.
1: Uh-huh.
2: I brought my auntie there, my mother, and we were there, and I just couldn't believe how his mind works. He really was for empowering people, especially artists and creatives and stuff. And he was a very humble, real person, like, as insanely talented. He's a genius, like, being there, even being in his space after he's gone for so long. As we were walking around the space, people say this all the time, but truly, you can feel his presence. It's like almost like a physical feeling. And so, yeah, icon.
1: I mean, you're right, because when I went to Paisley Park a couple of years ago, I got chills. Like, I got this, like, presence in my mind, and I said, am I supposed to be here? Because I'm like, I'm at Paisley Park. I'm at Prince's house.
2: Right.
1: I did not feel that way going there, but as soon as I got up to the corner on Audubon Road, I felt, like, these tingles, and I was like, something is happening here. And I could just feel a shift in, like, my energy of, like, Prince's presence, and it was truly magical. Now, the fashion table book, I think we both own it.
2: Yeah.
1: What was it about his fashion that inspired you or does inspire you? What is it that you like the most?
2: It's flamboyant. I live for how flamboyant and extravagant his stuff is, and that love symbol is a symbol of the unity of the masculine and the feminine. And he was able to put together clothes for him being a male, but also it had that feminine touch to it, because mm-hmm. he liked to balance them type of energies. And when you see some of them fabrics in them heels, And I live how they, you know how I always do sets.
1: Right.
2: His stuff is always sets. Uh-huh. It's like, this is the fabric that we're using for everything all the way down to the shoes. It's the same shoe over and over again, yeah. But they use the fabric on that shoe.
1: Right. Like the iconic cloud outfit. Mm-hmm. Like it's like the cloud jacket, the pants and the shoes. Mm-hmm. I mean, love that. Now, okay. So we were just at the Celebration of Life just this past Saturday to honor Prince, and it was in downtown Minneapolis, and it was a huge block party.
2: Oh, yes.
1: Then there was this sing-along, okay? Mm-hmm. So the sing-along was from 4:30 p.m. to 6:30 p.m. So I hope y'all came out. I hope y'all got to see Von Taylor's look on stage. It was the winning look that he won from the Purple 1-6. Shout out, modeled by Justice, who rocked it on the stage. So thank you to Justice. I just want to say, what did it feel like for you to be a part of this beautiful event that had like thousands of spectators to just, you know, be there for Prince, but also to see like your talent shine?
2: I'm a huge fan of Justice. Justice, that boy, the way he models, it really inspires me. Like, and I love to see it because, you know, he comes from a different background as well. But for him to just so naturally be able to like move on the runway, he understands his angles. He understands different walks. He knows how to sell. And so it's really dope. Also, being behind the stage, it still was, you know, very open. So we could see all the people out there. And girl, my nerves was bad. I was like, this is crazy. But also going back just a little bit, I just wanted to make a statement about being a part of the Purple 1-6 and any of these things, being alongside so many other insanely talented people, the other designers, it's like, I just wanted to feel like I belonged. So, and then seeing some of that talent, I'm like, y'all just get it. And I'm like, this is crazy. I'm hoping I'm like, you know, there. But now that I've done it a little bit and stuff, I do feel like I belong. And then, like I said, being behind all those people, it's kind of a crazy feeling.
1: For sure. And, you know, you and I have had some conversations before this, and we were talking and we were just speaking about how I would love to get back out there and really just show these looks. So I was grateful that the city of Minneapolis asked me to be a part of this great event. So shout out to Megan, Ben and Rox and everyone for giving me this opportunity. The Purple 1-6 is very passionate. I started it in 2016 simply just to have fun, just because I'm a huge Prince fan. Definitely like in one of my top three because I like so many singers. But I feel like for me, I just, like we just talked a little bit about belonging, like growing up, being bullied a lot, talked about, not feeling I didn't belong. I feel like Prince really helped me understand that be who you are no matter what. And you should be able to feel along. And really, honestly, being someone that is in the LGBTQ community, who is a person of color, who's been told no many times, I just wanted to do something fun just to welcome everybody. And I think that's why I loved doing the Purple 1-6. I stepped back a little bit because just I feel like sometimes things are said to you that are hurtful and not so fun. And I had to step back and really just take a little mental break. Mm-hmm. But you and I have had conversations and you were like, Shimmer, you just got to get out there and just do it and just let everyone know. So I'm just grateful to be a part of this magical event. And I feel like being at the sing-along and with everybody there, including you, Nomi, Rox, everyone, it really just sparked this poof of a sparkle in my mind, because now I have, Shimmer's back and I got some ideas brewing for 2027, Zolin. So I have so many ideas, but I just, you know, I'm deeply inspired and I just want to say thank you for being a part of my event and being part of this altogether.
2: You know, it's funny you mention it. I appreciate your vulnerability so much because it's like, you know, I'd be feeling the same way. And once you had took a break, subconsciously, I kind of did too. And then like I had been out for a little bit. It's wild that you had reached out, because just like a few days before you had reached out to me, I was like, you know what would really make me push my needle? The pressure of another fashion show. And then boom, you called me and I was like, okay, it's divine alignment. And that's really dope. I want to say too, like, it's not just that you belong, but you're needed out here. The stuff you do is different. It's definitely from the heart and it's from the passion of the thing. It's not the pressure and it's not the show. It's not the recognition. It's not all of that other stuff. Yours really just comes from the heart and you can tell. And so, yeah, needed.
1: I don't want to cry, but thank you so much. Oh my God. Listen, I can't cry now because, you know, my makeup is going to look not cute on the air. But before we wrap up, Von Taylor, I want to ask you, do you have anything that you're working on, anything that you can speak on or anything that you would like to talk about for the listeners here on WFNU?
2: Actually, okay, so it's funny. The second look that I did at the sing-along was not the look that's in the bio, and it's not going to be the one that's on display at the day-ins. It actually was supposed to be a completely different garment, but in true pressure of the fashion show fashion, the night before, my machine messed up. It's a very small, like, thing, but it does render me incapable of completing the garment the way that I originally intended. But I do have another machine, and it's just a little reroute, but it will be completed, so I'm working on that.
1: Oh, I can't wait.
2: And it's over.
1: And Von Taylor just mentioned Dayton, so for the listeners out there, stay tuned, because we are going to be having the designers, including Von Taylor's winning Purple 1/6 look from Raspberry Beret. The seven designers are going to have their looks showcased in the Dayton's windows in downtown Minneapolis. And that should be coming up in about a week or two. And it's going to be going through August. So if you are downtown and you see Von Taylor's fabulous photo in the look downtown window, you know that it was from the Purple Ones and really just to honor. So yeah, so check it out. And then your Instagram handles, where can listeners find out about your work, or if they want to reach out to you about like garments, costs, and anything like that, that you would love to give out to the listeners today?
2: So my Instagram is #_faded, but you have to spell out hashtag. So #HASHTAG _faded, FADED. And then, you know, most of the time people could just reach out to me there. Follow me. I'll follow back. And also my business phone number is 612-644-4011. Again, if y'all didn't get that, 612-644-4011. And I prefer text. Those are my pronouns, text.
1: I love that. I love that. Oh my gosh. I've had so much fun today. And thank you for being on WFNU. You know, I feel like just so magical when I get to be a presence of great, amazing, fabulous people. And it's such an honor. And so get ready, because I'm going to be doing prints in color. So that's just going to throw that out there. So next year, we're going to do prints in color for all the designers interested. So when we think of like Little Red Corvettes, Raspberry Beret, Crimson and Clover, Computer Blue, Purple Rain, designers, get ready, because in 2027, we're going to have designers showcase a look from a print song that has a color in the title. Okay. And yeah, we're going to bring it somewhere in Minneapolis next year. So get ready.
2: I got Raspberry Beret.
1: Okay. Listen, okay. I cannot wait. But prints in color. And then also we're going to be doing Diamond Edition. The All-Star season's coming up. So Von Taylor, you better get ready.
2: Look, I'm going to step it up this time.
1: Really? I mean, because it's not going to be one look. The winners are going to have to create a collection.
2: Right.
1: We're going to have this ultimate trophy and all of that. Ooh. So, I mean, I'm excited. But thank you so much today for tuning in. I really appreciate it. Thanks to Von Taylor for coming in and hanging out with your girl Shimmer. And I'm really honored that everyone has tuned in today. And that's a wrap on this week's Tell Your Pride. I'm Shimmer. Thank you for showing up for the interviews, the conversations, and the pride that connects our community. 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

say I'm selfish, that I don't even share. 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I'm clumsy with the heart. I've

0: 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What makes us laugh. What does us down. How sometimes our soul can look back and wonder how we got over.
1: You've been going on a mission, staring at your pictures, recollecting on your street tales and hitting wisdom. 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

0: I think you put both of them together, and you know, that would be the sweetest of it all.
1: Melanin has to do with skin color, it has to do with behavior, it has to do with consciousness, it has to do with thought, it has to do with spiritual transformation, it has to do with cosmic connectedness, it has to do with

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1: Hello and welcome back to the Paper Shufflers. I'm your host, Julie, where I provide you with both local and national resources to help you better manage the paper that inevitably enters your lives. So welcome to the start of summer. Today, I'm hoping to give you some tips to make that summer transition feel good so you feel like you actually had a summer. I think that's the biggest challenge for adults. Obviously, most adults have to work through the summer, so it doesn't even feel like there has been a shift, and yet there has. If you have children in your life, there's a big shift happening right now, and you might have just gone through it for a couple of weeks and realized that you need a new routine. And so, honestly, the first thing you should probably start with is your calendar and looking at your schedule. And depending on the age of your kids, well, I would even argue, I have one daughter who just graduated and another who still is in high school. The minute you have children, you need to be flexible. So I'm going to say this is regardless of the age of your kids. You need to relook at it. And it takes a week. So if you don't have one yet, don't despair. Actually, what you just did in the last 2 weeks is observe. And that's where I'm going to tell you to start. Start paying attention to all those highs and lows that your children are having and that you are having. Take some post-it notes. Find a wall somewhere in your house where no one will touch it. And just start writing down some things you observed in the last couple of weeks. When did people want to eat? When did people tend to want to get out and get active? When did they not want to do that? When did they tend to go to their rooms and just want some quiet and downtime or need some quiet and downtime? And when did you need some work time or some downtime for yourself? And collect that and observe it. And you will start to see a very natural rhythm start to form. And I found for myself, when my kids were little, I'll tell you what not to do. I actually did a traditional calendar and planner in the summer. I wrote down, like, starting at 9 o'clock, we'll do this from 9 to 10. And then at 10:30, I don't know, I got a little Martha Stewart on the whole thing. And I had a beautiful schedule. It was lovely. I will tell you, just making the schedule took about 2 hours. And I showed it to my oldest, who has high-functioning autism, and I thought she'd be thrilled. I thought she'd see order, and instead, you know what she said? I think she was 7 or 8 at the time. She looked at it and said, "Well, what? Mom, it's 11 o'clock. We're supposed to be eating lunch, and you're not done. Where's lunch? We're behind." And she flipped out. And I just felt like such a failure. I was like, oh my gosh, this is going to get hard. So depending on your kid, you may not be successful with those time-based calendars. What I found actually works better is, again, go back to your post-it notes and start brainstorming the buckets of things that need to get done each day. Obviously, you as an adult may have a more flexible schedule in the summer. Some companies allow that, and you may be able to pick when you work, if you work from home in particular. Write down the times that are going to work, or just that you work. You need to get work done, right? And it needs put down like more of the criteria, like I have to have private time for this type of work. This type of work can happen on the fly. This type of work needs dedicated, quiet, focused time. Write that down, because you're going to have to be flexible every day, and you may all of a sudden find you have some quiet time, But then you know, oh, that's right. Okay, now I'm supposed to be doing this type of work, and you could maybe switch gears. It does require a lot of discipline, just from a mindset standpoint, more than anything. But having that written down will help you switch gears, I think, a little bit quicker. For your kids, you know, obviously they need baths, they need meals, they need exercise, they need some outdoor time. You need to run errands. We need to eat. Get those on a piece of paper, and again, then look at all those downtimes that you observed and start trying to put it in an order. And then just know, as long as all that stuff happens on a daily, roughly basis, you're successful, right? Like, it doesn't have to be at the exact same time. Obviously, kids tend to run a little better on routines, but you got to show yourself and your kids some grace this summer on some of this. And with teenagers in particular, they're making their own plans, and teaching them how to plan is, I think, a project for the summer for any growing adult. They need to learn, hey, you don't just tell your friends, I'm going to be there at 1 o'clock without checking with the person that's going to drive you. And you know, the parents might need to get involved and might need to verify with the other parents who are driving the other kids and say, are you hearing the same story? I have done this with my own kids, and often the parents are like, well, my kid isn't even thinking about the softball practice that they've got at 5 o'clock. So no, they cannot do the 4 o'clock movie. And I guess that's another piece to this is, you, with your calendars, making them visible to your kids. And you can even do that on a digital basis. I've started putting everything on the family digital calendar. I've taught my kids how to use the digital calendar. I've talked about the importance of having them put their own stuff on the calendar so that we can see it. And of course, if you've got a teenager, they're going to fight back and say, why do you need to know my business? And I'm like, well, I might need to drive you. You might need some money. And I might need to feed you at some point. And so knowing when you're in and out helps me with meal planning. They tend to get a little more understanding when you explain it in those terms. And with younger kids, obviously, you have some say when some of these events happen. So making that somehow visible, there are calendars that you can purchase. I've heard of the Skylight calendar that apparently combines chores and everybody's to-dos and recipes and meal planning. And man, if you can afford that and I have room in your house, look for that. It's called the Skylight calendar. But for some of us, it might just be post-it notes on a wall, and it might vary from week to week or day to day. Find a way to make it visible. It doesn't matter how, right? And then if the low times in particular, I want to talk about those. So there is a natural rhythm. People do have downtimes, and the key is it would be ideal if everybody has it at the same time. It doesn't always happen. But if you can start to make that happen, that gives you a break, right? And so that's ideal. I find that those tech times, I don't know if you're paying attention to your own use of tech. I find that I tend to scroll on Instagram when I need a transition of some sort. It's like, I just need a minute to transition. And then I fill my brain up with all these other things from Instagram or wherever, which doesn't always help. And I'm challenging myself on that. Maybe it would be better to just sit and stare. those transition times are when people tend to grab their phones. And so if you can sync that with your family, and you know, when you come in from an event, everybody tends to kind of go to their corners. Great time for tech, right? Everybody take a minute to themselves. Don't fight it. Don't freak out. Just let them have that time to do whatever they want. And you'll find in a half hour or something, everybody, you know, might switch gears, but you at least get that half hour, and then you get to pick how you want to do that. And having snacks that are easily grabbed, right, so that you don't have to monitor that. I'm a little looser on food. I will be honest. I have one picky eater, and I have another kid who expects a gourmet meal every day. And it has been a struggle. I do not have a great answer for you. Meal planning is a huge stressor for a lot of families in the summer because, again, the schedule is not set. And you might have different people in your house, kids that you're entertaining that have different food needs. And so I think this is a really good time to take a minute for yourself, whether it's late at night or early in the morning, and think through the food, because it's going to be different this summer, and moods change when everybody's hungry. And I find the AnyList app, if you're grocery shopping, is great. You can share it with anyone. It's free. You can add things as you go. You can categorize them. You can have multiple stores with different categories. It's super. And all it takes is you double click to say, I bought it. And then you can double click on it again to add it back in. It's a really easy list. There's for purchase, you can do more with it. But if you're looking for a grocery app, that's a really good one. If you're looking for meal planning ideas, this is where your social media time could be useful, right? Typing in, and you know your cooking skills. You know what your kids will and won't eat. Coming up with a plan and using social media to give you ideas, I think, is a great use. Another thing that you need on your calendar, obviously, is fun, right? Kids want fun. You want fun. Get some office paper and some pens and pencils, markers, and some scissors and some glue, and have that accessible somewhere in your dining room, ideally kitchen, somewhere where there's a table, right? I have been amazed when I moved the art supplies near our dining room table, how much my kids create. I mean, at teenager level, they actually brought their friends over and said, we're all going to make photo books and journals. And I said, oh, I didn't even know that was a thing anymore. And they loved it. They were occupied for hours. Obviously, little kids, teaching them how to hold a pencil, teaching them how to write, teaching them how to use scissors, teaching them how to fold paper. You could do, hey, we're going to do paper airplanes. Have them practice folding paper airplanes. See what they do. This is really, I think, helpful. But another thing you can do with that is create bucket lists of things that you and the kids want to do this summer. That's a thing. My 14-year-old said, I'm going to make a bucket list. And my husband and I looked at her and went, what? Why are you creating a bucket list? I'm like, you're 14. And I said, what? And she didn't really know what the term meant. But that's now a thing on the social media, kids making bucket lists. But it's great because now I know what she wants to do this summer. And guess what? I don't have to make that list. She can make it. And then I can look at it and we can plan it. And putting that visible somewhere is great. Print off that digital note that she just put on her phone. And then have everybody do that. And then where is there the same? Where is it different? What can they do with their friends? What should they be doing with you? What should they be doing with the whole family? Really helpful, right? And all you need is either the, you know, notes on your phone or a piece of paper. This is all good things. The other thing that I wanted to mention where post-it notes are helpful. When kids are around, funny things happen. My kids are always like, why did you have us if you get mad at us? I said, well, I would say I don't get mad at you every day. Every day make me laugh. And having a post-it note around for me to write down what you did that made me crack up. What was the comment? What was the event? What story was around it? Maybe I taught you a lesson, or maybe you learned a lesson. Something I want to remember, put it on a post-it note, put it in a binder or a drawer. You can always organize it later, but those will be good things for you as a parent to come back to later on. And I wanted to say another thing that kids do with paper when you really let them just run is they write stories. That, you know, even little kids, you can take some paper, cut it, staple it together, and say, write a book. And they'll be like, what? And tell them to draw a picture and then start to practice a sentence underneath it. And then they can just do page by page. Obviously, older kids are learning how to, you know, write. And maybe you want to give up something that they want to write about or a story that they want to create. Some kids love that. Some kids won't. But, you know your kid. Some other paper that you might want to have around are those grocery bags, right? Or those small brown paper lunch bags. Does anybody even use those anymore? I feel like I don't even know where those are in the store. But if you've got any of those make great puppets. Like, remember this? Paper puppets? Man, let the kids do a puppet show. Or if they've got the bigger paper bags, if you've got little kids, cut out a spot for their face. They can then create characters, draw characters on those bags, and they can put a play together, right? I mean, these are things that, I'm a 70s kid. Can you tell? This is stuff that our mom was having us do. But it's all paper-based, and it is easy. Construction paper. Oh, my gosh. Kids can make cards to the family. They can create outfits for those paper puppets that they just did. They can do decor for their room. I did have to set a rule for my own kids on that. You guys, blue painter's tape, that's the tape they can use to put stuff on the wall. Blue painter's tape, I'll buy you a million. Don't use any other kind of tape, but put that together. The kids, the older kids who are creating those journals, I mean, empty out their backpacks. I'm sure you have old papers. Just make it a project. Put it in a thing and say, you guys curate a collection of things you want to remember this summer or from this past school year. And they'll have fun with it. They'll print off their photos, believe it or not. If you've got a printer, or you can go to the local library, use their printer. You can even, there's some times where you disagree, like maybe they did a project or something that it's important to you. You get to pick too. Right? They don't get to toss everything that's important to you. So you get to have your own collection. Parent collections, you're probably not going to have time to do a cute journal. Just get a bin, right? Put the kid's name on it, the school year, and the name of the school, and put it in a bin. And trust me, even, like I'm at the 20-year mark with my kids or 18, I still find joy in that. I had saved all these hilarious notes that my kids had written me. One was, I hate you, Mom. And then you see my little writing in it, and it just says, why? And a little question mark. And we all looked at it, and we all started cracking up. Because these things are funny, right? This is why you have children. They bring joy to your life. They really do. And watching them grow and make mistakes, it's all good. So I hope that gives you some ideas. One other thing on social media, there is a woman now, and this is her handle, Maggie in Minnesota, M-A-G-G-I-E in Minnesota. She puts out, God bless her, free things to do in the Twin Cities. And I'm not quite sure if she's doing it weekly or monthly. It seems like it's weekly. And you can look her up on Instagram, Maggie in Minnesota, free things to do in the Twin Cities. I don't know where she's located, but I just want to say thank you, Maggie, because a lot of us don't have a lot of free, extra money right now. But we're looking for fun things to do, and she puts out a list. Speaking of money, money is another paper item that just sends parents in particular over the edge in the summer, because all of a sudden there's costs that you did not really budget for. You might budget for the pool membership or the gym membership if you want to use that in the summer. But coming up with a budget for your kids, are we going to let them see a movie on Tuesdays when it's cheap day? Are we going to let them buy some candy at the store? If you've got a new driver, extra gas for them to be able to learn how to drive, when are we scheduling that in? But, you know, I have my 14-year-old seems to think I'm a bank and is constantly saying, well, I'd like to go shopping. And we have a joke. I'm like, great, with whose money? And she starts laughing. She's like, well, I thought perhaps with yours. So what we're doing now is she can certainly ask for something. I will assess whether I think it's a need or a want and whether I have the money. And if it's something that we can afford and something I feel she needs or I feel like she deserves, we will go ahead and do it. But I may have her do a chore for it, right? Depending. And I think that's fair. And she thinks that's fair because she right now is 14. She can't easily get a job. But if your kids are, you know, a lot of kids have an entrepreneurial spirit. They will do yard work for neighbors. They will walk dogs. They might even put together a lemonade stand. And you know what? Let them walk around and offer help to neighbors, especially if you've got old neighbors. They need help with their yard. They need help bringing their mail in. They need help. If you've got a driver, they might need help with errands. Grocery shopping, you know, just even doing it on a neighbor basis as opposed to, oh, we got to go get a job with, Uber or Shipt or, you know, these other more formal things. There's things you can do to earn money. I love when those kids, we have some neighbor teenage boys who every time there's a snowfall, they show up at my door and I just love them. I'm like, who are you? You're lovely. Yes, I will give you the 20, 30, I'll even give you $40. Go do that driveway and the sidewalk. I don't have time. So I think kids have forgotten that there's ways to make money just right in the neighborhood. And obviously babysitting is something you can do as well. I think the biggest part of summer is just the flexibility and really taking some time to enjoy this nice weather and tuning in to your family's needs. And that takes time. So, and I think we just put pressure on ourselves in the summer to do that. So I want you to take the pressure off. Hopefully I've given you a few things that you can think to do differently. That are easy. I find, you know, like my kid who wants a gourmet meal. I was like, you know what? I'll make you a gourmet meal, but I need you to find the recipe that you want me to follow. Because she's getting all these ideas from social media. And I want you to get the ingredient list and I want you to put it into any list. I just shared that app with you. Here's how you accept it. And then please, you know, put that into my list and then we can budget for it and we can figure out a time. But don't expect me at 11 o'clock, you know, let's say my work time was from, you know, 6 a.m. to 9 a.m. Suddenly you wake up at 11 a.m. and I was just dealing with your younger sibling for 2 hours. And suddenly at 11 o'clock, you expect day of a meal that wasn't identified prior, like, forget it, kid. I'm not doing that. Okay. So I think another big thing in summer is setting expectations and getting these kids to realize that you're a human being. You are not a super mom or a super dad. We'd all love that. That would be great. But come on, we're not that. They've got to live within reality. And so I say no to my kids a lot and they're like, what? I'm like, you know what? If you want to learn how to cook, that's another paper item. Here's a cookbook. Go experiment in the kitchen. We let our kids experiment in the kitchen all the time. Yeah, it's a mess. But guess what? My kids are learning how to cook now. It's great. Have there been a few mistakes? Yeah. And, you know, but I also am teaching them how to clean the kitchen. And just yesterday, my daughter was like, why do I have to put the stuff in the dishwasher in this exact way? And I said, because if you don't, sometimes those dishes get broke when they get washed. And then we have glass to deal with. And so, you know, it is important to learn the right way to do things, not that every way that we choose to do chores is right. But there are some general things that are right and wrong. Teaching your kids how to do laundry. There's another fiber product or clothes, right? How do you get rid of stains? This is hugely helpful for teenagers. They want to start, you know, they want their clothes to look nice, like teaching them, no, you can't just put anything on any stain. There are certain products that work better than others. And then same with cleaning. You know, if you want your kids to learn how to do chores and cleaning, you know, I say, listen, I don't want to dictate exactly how you do this, but I do want you to know that that particular cleaner will remove this finish. And so if you like that item, don't ruin it. You've got to use this cleaner and this method, and then give them a time frame to get chores done, right? And put chores on a piece of paper. And this is a great idea that I had from a mom whose kids were teenagers. And this goes to the money thing too. A lot of people struggle with, do I pay my kids for chores, or is this just something they should do as being part of the family? And I think that's an individual choice. And I think it really does depend on the kid. I can tell you when my high functioning autistic kid was little, she's so smart. I would say, okay, I'm going to give you, you know, 50 cents for cleaning for doing your bed. And, you know, 25 cents for picking up your toys at the end of the day or something like that. And she said, well, that's too little of money. How about if you give me $2 for mopping the floor? And I said, well, honey, you're 5. So it's really hard for you to mop the floor. And, you know, honestly, looking back, I should have just gone with it. I should have said, go ahead, I'll give you the $2 to mop the floor. Instead, I made it seem like that was an impossible task. And then it started into, well, then I'm not going to do anything. So that was hugely successful. You can learn from my mistakes. But the other, what was the other thing that I now do? Well, one, I don't really pay for chores now. I don't have my kids. I just say, make your bed when it's important. If we're having people over, if you're having friends in your room, you know, those are times where you need to have your room looking nice. If you want to keep it messy and, you know, you're fine living like that, that's okay. But there's going to be, you know, and obviously we need to do your bedding, but, and you need to help with that. But let's figure out the time frame when that's appropriate, right? Ideally it would be once a week or every 2 weeks, might be once a month. The world won't end. You know, let's all be realistic. But teaching them how to make their bed, teaching them how to do their sheets, teaching them how often you need to do laundry is, I think, another project for parents over the summer that you might want to put on your, you know, buckets of things like that you want to get done this summer for your bucket list, right? But going back to this other mom, so she had a bunch of teenagers who also were like, we're not doing any work, but they needed money. And so rather than do a chore chart and ask them, all she did was she took like $20 and she's like, you know, and they own a farm actually out in Stillwater and they have animals. And so she might say something like, clean the goat, you know, house out. And that's $40 and she'd, or $20. I have no idea what the cost is of that. But she would just put the chore on a post-it note. And then put the post-it note on the amount of money, and then she would take a magnet and put it on the fridge. And she just had a bunch of those, right? Like, hey, can somebody take out the trash? That's worth $5. Can somebody, you know, go run and get some groceries? That's worth 10 or 20. I don't know what it was. But she found that, you know, she didn't have a timeline on it. Just said, this is what needs to happen. And the money disappeared and the chores got done. So that was super easy for her, and it was great for the kids because when they needed some money, they're like, oh, I can make money doing that. You know, that's another way to do it. So I just want to mention all of these. And meal planning, that could be a chore for children. Like, you come up with the meal plan. What do you want to have on these different days? What, like my youngest, the one, like, again, a life project that I want to have my kids understand is the importance of breakfast. And my one younger will not eat a breakfast unless it's a sweet. I've just, you know, I blame their father who took them to get donuts on the way to school when they were young. And this is a running joke in my family. And so I'll tell that story here in a bit. But anyway, I realized that, you know, whether they're eating sugared cereal or a donut or a piece of cake or some other pastry, guess what? They're at least getting some calories and they're at least starting to recognize, oh, I might need some fuel in the morning to get my body going. And that habit, to me, is more important than exactly what they put in their mouth. I'm also really challenging my own thinking. Like, you know, I was telling them they need to have some protein in the morning. And my husband was like, well, they could have this cake. And it reminded me, for those of you that are old enough, of the old Bill Cosby routine, Dad is great. He feeds us chocolate cake. It was a bit about how he fed his kids chocolate cake in the morning. And his wife was so upset, but he said, why? There's eggs, there's milk, there's butter, there's flour. And it does make you think. You're like, you know, actually, if I was to fix them, you know, an egg dish, how much of those same ingredients are in that? So these are some things that we can challenge ourselves on and say, what are we really trying to get at? Are we really trying to get at no sugar? And some of you, your kids may need that, so I want to respect that. But some of you, it's more the habit, right? Like, I need them to learn how to, that they need to do laundry. How they do it, when they do it, doesn't matter as much as you need to learn how to do your laundry. That's a whole nother part of summer. It's a moment where we can focus on life skills instead of academic skills and teaching kids to really work with the family schedule as opposed to just being on their own time. Now, going back to that, I want to tell you, as I'm saying this, I'm actually looking outside my home office at my neighbor. She is a stay-at-home mom. She has two kids under the age of 4, and she's also entertaining other kids. I will tell you, her life is just reactionary right now. She probably has from, I'm going to guess, 6 a.m. to 7 a.m. to herself, and then she may have 9 p.m. to 11 p.m. to herself. There are phases in life where, guess what, you are not... your time is not your own. And you may have a really demanding job that is like this too, that your time is not your own. I think when you have kids involved, what's hard is you don't know what's coming. Like, you really don't. These kids will come up with stuff and you're like, you're just polishing your surfboard every day and you're riding the wave. That's really your only task. When it comes to dealing with kids, is what wave is coming, and is it big? Is it small? Is it rough? Is it smooth? And just adjusting. When I worked, when I was a full-time corporate person, I was teaching change management, and I had another coworker who was also in that same boat. And when she had to quit, it was due to some of the needs of her kids.

than becoming a full-time parent to kids. You have to think so fast, and you really have to monitor your mood. You have to monitor their mood. It is a full-time leadership training platform. So for those of you who maybe just got through a school year and went, this is too much, I might have to, how can I do this? You know, obviously that's a huge decision to decide to stay at home. And if you're lucky enough to be able to budget for it, I have had moments in my life where I've been able to do that for short periods. And man, I will tell you, it was worth every penny. And I am not for the trad wife movement personally. I don't think that that serves women in the long run. I think being able to manage your own career and make your own money is hugely important for everyone, all races and ages and genders. But there is time when you can just focus on one thing at a time, whether it is work or kids. There's a blessing in that because you have more time to go deep on whatever it is that you're focusing on. So I think another thing to the schedule is for those of us dual working parents is, what percentage am I going to give to each? At least put a wish list on that and gauge success on, you know, did you meet your percentages? Or do you have to adjust them? You might have to adjust them. I have a kid with special needs, and the best advice I got when I felt like I was overwhelmed every day with my kids' needs and was not able to meet the demands of either my kids nor my work fully, her therapist said to me, you know, a lot of people are able to juggle work and home, but they don't have a kid with special needs. And there's a moment where you just have to, life hits. And you just realize, guess what? What I thought I wanted, I don't want. You have to make it. There are times where you have to make a choice on that. And it was scary for me. I had to quit my career for a couple of years. And looking, I cried at my exit interview. I didn't feel really successful, I will tell you, but looking back, it was really the best decision because at that time my kids' needs were very high and things were not going well. And I was able to turn some things around by just focusing on one thing at a time. So that's another thing that summers can give us because just a moment to reflect, right? There's more daylight. I tend to wake up a little earlier because of the sun, and I tend to stay up later because of the sun. And so taking that time and use it to reflect. Here's another paper, journaling, right? Journaling on what your needs are and your wants are and your frustrations are. And it can just be a simple need notebook, right? Doesn't have to be anything expensive, but I do love if you can afford it. Barnes & Noble in Roseville has some really nice journals that, you know, have the ribbons, and they've got the, you know, even Target has some things. I know, obviously, some of us can't always get there, but you know, when you can get the ones that have the pen holder and that have the little band that keeps it closed or has the lock, those do make it a little more fun to write in your journal. And I don't know, those are some ideas that I have with summer and paper. I hope some of that helps you. I wish you all well, and I wish that you just take a second for yourself. And if it's just sitting in the sun, right? And listening to this podcast, or not really podcast, radio show, I hope you show yourself some grace this summer and show your family some grace. And if you can synchronize everybody successfully, please write me. I do still have my email address. It's thepapershufflers.com. Or the paper.

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1: It's 66 and partly cloudy out there. This afternoon, we'll see mostly sunny skies with a high near 76 as a light north-northeast wind moves in. Tonight, expect partly cloudy conditions with a low around 59 and gentle winds from the east-northeast. Looking ahead to Friday, we have partly sunny skies with a high near 79 and an east-southeast wind picking up a bit. From the WFNULP Weather Desk, that's your latest forecast.

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1: The Public News Service Dawn Newscast, June the 25th, 2026. I'm Mike Clifford. By all accounts, it was an angry day at a closed-door meeting that President Trump had with Senate Republicans. Trump berated GOP lawmakers for allowing a vote to block his war in Iran. The AP notes that invited to speak at the GOP luncheon by Florida Senator Rick Scott, Trump had signaled ahead of time that he would use a closed-door meeting to push senators to pass his proof of citizenship voting bill. But the conversation was more focused on Tuesday's vote to approve the War Powers Resolution. Meantime, a new Colorado law clears the way for renewable energy projects like geothermal, solar, and wind to be sited in areas known as brownfields, lands compromised by industrial activities.
2: The U.S. Environmental Protection Agency has identified thousands of such sites in Colorado suitable for renewable energy, including former mines and capped landfills. Duncan Gilchrist with the Nature Conservancy in Colorado says the measure presents unique opportunities to spur local economic development.
3: By siting a battery storage project, for example, on a former industrial parcel, you can sort of breathe new economic life into an area of a community that has been blighted and sitting dormant.
2: House Bill 26-1268 won broad support from local governments, agricultural groups, and environmental and renewable energy advocates. Proponents say the measure will strengthen the state's energy independence and can help lower energy bills for more Coloradans by increasing access to cheap renewables.
4: I'm Eric Galatis.
1: Supporters say the ability to site projects on former industrial lands takes some pressure off landscapes important for wildlife or the state's working farms and ranches. And the Trump administration has been ordered to return historical items to the Medgar and Myrtle Evers Home National Monument in Jackson. Items were removed during a nationwide sweep to remove exhibits and signs that the administration deemed disparaging to Americans past or living.
5: A coalition of conservationists sued after nearly 60 items were taken down across the country. Bill Wade, executive director of the Association of National Park Rangers, one of the plaintiffs in the case, says park employees consider education a large part of their job.
6: One of their primary responsibilities is to serve the visitor. And that includes giving them accurate information, even about things that sometimes we're not very proud of.
5: The judge's ruling states that a junior ranger book that was discarded must be reprinted. The item must be replaced by July 4th. The National Park Service and Interior Department have filed an appeal. I'm Frieda Ross reporting.
1: According to the Pew Research Center, 66% of U.S. adults believe it's extremely or very important to discuss the country's historical successes and strengths, as well as failures and flaws. This is Public News Service. Communities in Michigan are among those feeling the effects of post office suspensions nationwide. According to the American Postal Workers Union, more than 400 facilities in 48 states are grappling with issues such as lease disputes, staffing shortages, building damage, and safety concerns.
7: Residents in some Michigan communities are worried about having to travel further to access postal services. During a recent live stream, union leader James Stevenson shared what he believes are the consequences of post office closures.
8: Once you close all these post offices, that revenue simply dissipates and you simply push people into alternative means of mailing. And more likely than not, it's going to be more expensive than the universal cost that you have with the postal service.
7: Union leaders say residents often don't realize they have the opportunity to comment on or appeal proposed post office closures through a federal review process, and they're encouraging Michigan residents to get involved. Leaders point to successful efforts in Detroit and the Kalamazoo area, where residents and local leaders fought to keep post offices open. Crystal Blair reporting.
1: Next, a southern Minnesota town remains on a mission to rebuild its downtown nearly 5 years after a devastating tornado.
9: This year marks the 10th anniversary of AARP's Community Challenge Grant Program. Recipients are awarded funds for quick turnaround projects with livability in mind. The town of Heartland is building a new community center destroyed by a 2021 tornado. Gene Eaton with Age-Friendly Freeborn County says their grant will help transform that space with amenities.
10: We're going to add water fountains, bike racks, outdoor tables, landscaping, and lighting to make it more welcoming for the community.
9: She says these features help older residents gather and avoid isolation, and a more inviting downtown appeals to young families looking for areas with affordable housing. I'm Mike Moen.
1: Finally, a new survey finds millions of women are living with pelvic organ prolapse, and many don't know it's treatable.
11: Untreated prolapse can lead to complications including kidney damage. Dr. Nurai Mushanga is a urogynecologist with Florida Medical Clinic Orlando Health. She says the condition is more common than most people realize.
12: The pelvic floor has a combination of organs, so which include your bladder, your uterus, vagina, and rectum. So when you're experiencing symptoms like increased pressure, feeling a bulge, feeling like something is coming out of your vagina, that can be indicative of prolapse, where there's a weakening of what keeps all the organs in place.
11: The Orlando Health Survey found that 50% of women incorrectly believe urine leakage is a normal part of aging. I'm Tramel Gomes.
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13: 66 and partly cloudy out there. This afternoon, we'll see mostly sunny skies with a high near 76 as a light north-northeast wind moves in. Tonight, expect partly cloudy conditions with a low around 59 and gentle winds from the east-northeast. Looking ahead to Friday, we have partly sunny skies with a high near 79 and an east-southeast wind picking up a bit. From the WFNU-LP Weather Desk, that's your latest forecast. 66 and partly cloudy out there. This afternoon, we'll see mostly sunny skies with a high near 76 as a light north-northeast wind moves in. Tonight, expect partly cloudy conditions with a low around 59 and gentle winds from the east-northeast. Looking ahead to Friday, we have partly sunny skies with a high near 79 and an east-southeast wind picking up a bit. From the WFNU-LP Weather Desk, that's your latest forecast.
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3: Yes, sir. Y'all know what it is. Minnesota, Twin Cities metropolitan area, is time for your boy. All right, man. Twin Cities' favorite son, man. It's I, Tyler Tycoon, right here on 94.1 WFNU, the livest list radio network on the planet. And I'm so glad to be with you on this Throwback Thursday. You know how we do, man. It's all about that motivation, all about the inspiration, all about how to get you out of your funk and let you get some spunk for the week. You feel me? Other than that, though, man, it's pretty nice right now. It's nice and hot outside, man. So if you're inside, you feel like you don't want to get up, you feel like life is to the end, get up, look out the window, put some shorts, put a shirt on, and get outside, man, and enjoy this beautiful weather, man. It's not cloudy outside, but you can see some clouds, and they're beautiful and white. So, like I said, man, this is a time to get out with your friends, get out with your family, and go enjoy some events, man. Later in the show, you know how I do. I'll let you guys know some events that you guys can, you know, partake in. You know what I'm saying? Some fun, family-filled events, because it's a lot that's coming to Minnesota. A lot that's coming to Minnesota. I'm super excited to talk to you a little bit more about our sports, and that'll be further on in the show. But yeah, I got some really, really big news to tell you guys, and hopefully you guys are excited like me. Yeah, man, I mean, excited about change, excited about progress, excited about all the beautiful things that we have in store for life. You feel me? But other than that, man, like I always tell you, man, thank you for tuning in. Thank you for showing your love and support. Without you guys, there is no Talon Frazier's motivational, motivational talks. And you guys are such a big part of that. So I always want to be gracious and just tell you thank you. Other than that, though, if you got any birthdays, any shout outs, anything that I don't know about going through the Twin Cities metropolitan area, please feel free to call up here at 651-313-5125. Again, that's 651-313-5125, and we'll try to make you go live. But other than that, though, man, like I always tell you, tell your friends, tell your family. The biggest way to support the brand, the show, period, is going on YouTube or go on any social media platforms. Follow your boy, comment, like, and subscribe, because that keeps me alive. But other than that, though, man, sit back, man, relax. We're not gonna do too much talking today. We're gonna play some music, man. There's so much new music that has graced us, man, that I would be doing it so wrong if I didn't play that for you. We got some new hits, some new breaking hits. So other than that, though, like I said, if you got any new music, any artists that just are just artistic, period, you want to put your stuff on platforms, drop in the social medias, in my DMs, and I will get back to you accordingly. But other than that, though, man, we're gonna jump into some music, man. This is an older track by one of the homies. I call him one of the homies because he showed me so much love on social media, and I just love everything, you know, he's about. In life, guys, it's not about being perfect. Okay, long as you're working towards something every day, and you're really trying to make that progress, you know what I mean? Sometimes, the road might seem a little longer, and you know what I'm saying? Sometimes it takes a little longer. Sometimes you're asking why, but don't ask why. You know why? It's part of the journey, you know what I mean? So I would say enjoy the road, the challenging road of life, but look at all the beautiful things, you know what I'm saying, in life and around life, and just know there's somebody that probably wished they was in your shoes, even if your shoes seem like they don't fit, but they always will fit to you. Just remember that. This is a quote by RIP by one of the legends of the NBA, Mamba mentality, Kobe Bean Bryant. It says, it's a constant quest to try to be better today than you were yesterday, and better tomorrow than you were the day before. So just remember that, man. I have nothing in common with lazy people who blame others for their lack of success. Great things come from hard work and perseverance. You know what I'm saying? You know what I'm saying? Perseverance. You know what I'm saying? However you want to say it, but have no excuses when you're trying to achieve something, a goal or a passion in life. All right, man. So anyway, let's get back to this. This is my guy, Big Crit, Children of the World. This is the first of many. All right, man. Keep tuning in. It's 94.1 WFNU, Talon Frazier Motivational Talks.
4: Yeah. Yeah. Yeah. Just in case you was wondering,

0: Yeah, we are Bizak. We are Bizak, man. Hopefully you liking the tunes that we are jamming to. And I know some of you probably got up on your feet and you dancing, dancing, dancing everywhere. And if you're not, you need to get up and try. All right. Anyway, I want to tell you something that I want you to ponder on. Okay. When you're trying to accomplish great things, we must not only act, but we also have to dream. Not only plan, but you also have to believe. Life doesn't get any easier or more forgiving. We have to be strong and resilient. So keep pushing forward. Keep knowing that any odds that you're against, you're going to make it through, and there will be a rainbow at the other end of the tunnel. So just keep yourself going. All right, let's keep on jamming, man. We're gonna jump back into some of music since it is Throwback Thursday. I gotta play a song for one of my favorite artists, just a real cool melodic song, and then we might even drop one of his new tracks that he got, one of these new albums that are just flooding the radio airwaves, YouTube, and all of the social media platforms. All right, man. So keep tuning in, and we'll be back in a moment. This is the one and only Drake with Passion Fruit.
1: Hey, man, life is better.

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Dad. 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I got to start this record over again. Wait a minute. Dad. Still on this record. I'ma play this for y'all. Hey, y'all get some more drink. I sound a whole lot better.

work, learning something. 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If you're not at work, if you're at work. If you're not at work, enjoy the day. Okay, man. Breathe and just know that you could be at work. Anyway, hopefully everybody's having a wonderful, wonderful, blessed, inspiring, motivational day. And everything that may seem to have been in your way is starting to slide. Okay. Now remember this, the best preparation for tomorrow is doing the best today. All right. If you are not willing to learn, no one can help you. If you are willing, if you are determined to learn, no one can stop you. So remember that. I know school is out. Any other youngsters that's listening to me, don't be afraid to raise your hand. If you're sitting in the back of the class, don't be afraid to ask questions, because sometimes, you know, we don't want to look crazy. And that's anybody in life. When you're, don't be afraid to ask questions. Don't be afraid to jump off the porch and try to achieve something that you maybe have never even attempted or don't even believe that you can do. Believe it. Okay. It's all the small steps that can help you, on that journey. And just remember, if you never tried, you'll never know. You feel me? So never let anybody discourage you from your dreams, your aspiration, your goals. Never let anything waver that strength. Remember that. All right. So since we are a show that's about sports, entertainment, and what's going on through the Twin Cities metropolitan area, I do want to get to sports a little bit early because I'm super excited. And I can't hold any longer. Since we will be talking about basketball, men's basketball specifically, I gotta get one of these. Yes, sir. And that means it's the Minnesota Timberwolves. I got news for y'all. Breaking news today. You know, a lot of people have been talking about what we can do to get over the hump of winning the championship, world championship, NBA world championship, the Minnesota Timberwolves. We've tried so many different little switcheroos and trades, acquiring the guys of last year, DiVincenzo and Randall. We did end up trading, okay, Randall, I believe it was a couple of days ago, but the blockbuster trade I've been holding on all day to tell you about is the Hornets trade, the one and only LaMelo Ball, okay, of the Ball brothers, the three Ball brothers, the brand, BBB, three B's. If you have watched TV, YouTube, or any of that sort, you'll see that as Mr. Ball, Father Ball, he got all of his sons pretty much into the NBA by just believing in their dreams, training them as youngsters, giving everything a father should give. You know, a lot of people thought he was a little extreme and saying he's better than this player and he's better, but he knew how to market his sons that he knew had talent and had the courage and the abilities to achieve that goal. And that was New York Post. They said that Lamar Ball, which is the youngest brother and pretty much the most talented out of the group. He's coming to Minnesota. All right. So we're getting him. Sadly, we have to take a moment. All right. we trade Naz Reid, the one and only Naz Reid, beat for Reid, to the Charlotte Hornets. I believe we got Isaiah Evans as well. The NBA draft was a couple of nights ago. We got him with a 33rd pick in the NBA draft. That's an instant grade A. The boy coming from Duke, he can ball out. I can't wait to see him with, you know, Anthony Edwards, man. Let's forget, we didn't trade Ant. We still got Ant. And to see LaMelo and Ant together, that's going to be really some really good basketball. I'm not going to lie to you. If you haven't got your tickets, you need to go get your tickets before the season even starts, because I'm pretty sure probably going to sell out. All right. Chris Finch is still our head coach, doing a wonderful job. Hopefully he had a decision in this pickup of LaMelo Ball. But Minnesota, man, this is going to be a really, really hot summer. You know, I don't believe we got rid of Dante DiVincenzo. I'm sorry. His name is really hard to pronounce. He's coming off an injury, but we still do have Rudy Gobert. Mike Conley has not retired. Bones Highland, which I know they wanted to keep him because he's a young player. So shout out to the Minnesota Timberwolves for doing they thing. All right. Now let's hop over to WNBA, because you know we got to put on for our ladies. I'm a big advocate of that. All right. The Minnesota Lynx were sitting number one. Okay. First in the West. All right. That's wonderful to kind of. Really, it's a beautiful thing, because right now there's so many different trades, even when it comes to the WNBA, that a lot of star players are

credit for being the NBA or WNBA owners of that team. And I'm gonna tell you, man, since they've been holding the realms to a lot of the sports going on here in Minnesota, they've been putting on, and I'm super, super, super excited to see the add-ons. You know what I'm saying? In life, sometimes you have to, you know, disconnect or trade people, individuals, or things in your life that's, you know, slowing you down, especially when you're trying to accomplish a championship. You feel me? But other than that, though, man, that's a little bit of our sports. We'll come back and talk about the Twins in a minute, because if I'm correct, though, they might be in game right now. So other than that, though, we're going to keep on jamming. This is a new track. This is a breaking new track from the one and only Drake Drizzy Robert. He got a new album. Well, actually, it's three albums. If you guys haven't went out and checked those out, masterpieces. This is one song I think is going under the radar. It's a song that it should be played on every radio, okay? It really should be. But this is a breaking song. It's called Too Hard for the Radio. Hopefully you guys enjoy this 94.1 WFNU. I will be back in a moment. All right.

my jam right there. Anyway, that was a throwback. That was the Whispers, man. That was a shout out to my mama because I know she was listening. Anyway, man, hopefully everybody's enjoying that Thursday, man. And if you're at work, then you're getting out of work, okay? And like I said, man, go to the beach. Go to the library, okay? Read a book, okay? Do something outside of if you're in your mope stage, if you're in that season. Don't let it waver, okay? Just remember, it's a new day. It's a new tomorrow, all right? Now, I do want to say this to you before we get into the rest of the sports and the cool stuff like that. Note to self, okay? This is what, note to self. You can't control how other people receive your energy. Anything you do or say gets filtered through the lens of whatever person's they are going through at that moment, okay? Which is not about you. It ain't even about you. Don't even think about you. Just keep doing your thing with as much integrity, love, as possible. You know, some people wake up on the wrong side of the bed. They might not, you know, think about the empathy or empathy, you know, and try to, you know, say, hey, just because I'm going through something, I bring it to work or bring it home or whatever. Leave it where it lays. Okay. Just remember that. Leave it where it lays. Our greatest glory is not in failing, but rising. Okay. Every time we fall. Okay. That was a quote by Confucius, and one of my favorite books to read. Whenever you may be feeling a slump, just check that out, man. And just remember this. Before we jump in to the rest of the sports, two things you can control in your life is your attitude and your effort. Okay? Nobody can take that from you. Just remember that. All right? So, let's get into some baseball. All right? Can't go wrong with that. All right? Twins. All right? We are not doing as good as the Lynx, but we're still up at the top. All right? Third in the American League Central, ALC. All right? The only teams that are ahead of us right now are the Guardians and the White Sox, only about two or three games ahead. So you know how baseball goes. You can play two games in a day. You know what I mean? I do see how they get paid. All right. I understand. People say, well, that's a lot of just standing around, but it's a very, very, very hard game to play. Okay. You got to really be on top of your game and know what's going, when you should run, when you should hit, I've learned a lot. Okay. I've learned a lot. But that is good to know. If you want to check them out, the next game will be against the Rockies. That'll be tomorrow at 7:10. And then it's a doubleheader back to back Saturday, June 27th, 6:10 p.m. So go check that out. I know I didn't say go check it out with the links, but same thing, man. Go to Ticket Hub, Target Center. You know, you can just go on Google. You know, they got an AI now. AI does everything. You know what I mean? It's taking over. But if you just AI tickets, they'll probably bring up the cheapest tickets. I know right now life is hard. So it's like, I want to support them. But you can always go to your local, you know, restaurant or bar or whatever and check out the game, man. Wear your jerseys and have a fun night. Have a fun night. All right. So let's go in right here to the Billboard Hot 100. I'm going to get through this. Okay. Now, a lot of people say, well, Drake probably just has everything. Not necessarily. There's a top hot 100 on Billboard. We'll start at 10, Man I Need with Olivia Dean. Okay, number 9, we have Honeybee with Olivia Rodrigo. Okay, number 8, we have Hate That I Made You Love Me. Ooh, that's Ariana Grande. Number 7, that is the one and only, The Boy, Drake with Janis STFU. Number 6, we have The Cure with Olivia Rodriguez. Number 5, okay, we have Be Her with Ella Langley. Number 4, we have Drop Dead, Olivia Rodriguez. And number 3, we have Stupid Song, Olivia Rodrigo. She just pushed Drake right out of the charts. Number 2, we have Choosing Texas, Ellie Longley. And number 1, which, believe it or not, this is on Toy Story 5, I knew it. Okay, that's the one and only, the Queen, Taylor Swift. All right, so that's your Billboard Hot 100 for this week. Some new music if you haven't checked them out. All right, let's keep on playing some music and we'll be back here at 94.1 WFNU, Talent Fridge Motivational Talks.

yeah. That's my boy Chris Breezy, man. That boy has just hit the charts. If you haven't checked his new album, it's called Brown, and it is out right now. So go check that out as well. You feel me? All right. So I do want to let you guys, you know some cool activities and some fun things you can do, you know, throughout the Twin Cities metropolitan area of the month of June. All right. So it looks like tomorrow there is Sip and Slay. That's the Pride show. That'll be at 7:30. Sociable Cedars Works, 1500 Fillmore South, Northeast. I'm sorry, Minneapolis. So yeah, it's gonna be a high energy Twin Cities celebration weekend, and go check that out. All right. Also, we have sports and community. All right, we have the 2026 Special Olympics USA Games Fan Zone that will be on Friday, June 26th, at 11 a.m. to close. All right, that'll be at the Mall of America, 60 East Broadway in Bloomington. Okay, that's included a day of national game celebrations featuring different exhibits, torch display, arts and crafts, and official merchandise. All right, now I did talk about the Twins, but the Twins play the Rockies on the 28th as well on Sunday. Okay, now we have the South St. Paul Calusa Days, I believe, Days. That'll be on Saturday, June 27th, starting at 9 a.m. The Kahlua Days Festival Grounds, South St. Paul. A description: a classic community festival featuring a grand parade, kid-friendly outdoor games, food stands, and evening fireworks. You can't go wrong. Last but not least, we have the Great Midwest Rib Fest. All right, can't go wrong with that. All right, I might have to see your boy on there. All right, that's the June 26th through the 27th. That's starting at 4 p.m. daily. 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All right, description: a 3-day outdoor barbecue event where award-winning pit masters compete. All right, includes daily live music and rib eating championship. So do not miss that. All right. Other than that, though, man, hopefully you guys enjoyed the show. You got some inspiration, you got some motivation that's going to lead you to further things. All right. Now, before I go, faith. Some people have faith. Some people need to get it. All right. I'm not going to say don't have it. All right. Now, what does it really mean? F. Okay. Focus. Keep your eyes on your vision and goals. A. Action. 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Okay. I. Integrity. 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And H. Hope. The biggest one of all. 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So thank you for tuning in to the Talon Frazier's Motivational, you know, show, podcast, wherever you want to go. 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
1: Hi, this is Kendall Boyson, professional life and recovery coach, and you're listening to Encouragementology, the practice of instilling hope. Hi there. Thanks for joining me. On this show, we're asking a question many of us eventually face. Is this it? Rethinking our success, discontent, and the midlife audit. Have you ever found yourself looking around at your life and wondering if you're where you thought you'd be by now? Maybe it happens on an ordinary Tuesday. You're unloading groceries, driving home from work, folding laundry, or scrolling through pictures from years ago. Nothing dramatic is happening. There isn't a crisis, no emergency, no flashing warning light. Yet something quietly catches your attention. You realize you've spent years building a life, and suddenly you stop long enough to take a look at it. Not just a glance at it, really look. You look at your relationships, career, finances, your health, your dreams, the things you've accomplished and the things you haven't, the plans that worked out and the ones that quietly slipped away. And somewhere in the middle of that reflection, a question begins to surface. Is this what I thought my life would look like? I think many people assume that if they ever experienced a so-called midlife crisis, it will be obvious. They'll buy a sports car, quit their job, get dramatic bangs, or make some bold announcement that leaves everyone around them confused. That's the version we joke about. It's become part of our culture. But I don't think that's how it happens for most people. I think for many of us, it looks much quieter. It's the moment you realize you probably have fewer years ahead of you than behind you. Not in a depressing way, just in an honest way. You begin to recognize that time is not an unlimited resource. And that realization has a way of making you take inventory. You start measuring where you are against where you thought you'd be. You look at your life through a lens you may not have examined in years. And that's where things get interesting. Because when we start evaluating our lives, we rarely stop to ask where our measuring stick came from in the first place. Who decided what success looks like? Who created the timeline? Who said we should own this by 30, achieve that by 40? Retire by 65, or have everything figured out somewhere in between? Sometimes the discomfort we feel isn't because our lives are lacking. Sometimes it's because we're using someone else's scorecard. Today, I want to explore what happens when we pause long enough to conduct what I'm calling a midlife audit. Not a crisis or a breakdown, an audit. A thoughtful look at where you are, how we're measuring success, and whether the life we're building actually reflects what matters most to us. Because maybe discontent isn't always a sign that something's wrong. Maybe sometimes it's simply an invitation to look closer. So let's talk about the questions many of us ask in the middle chapters of life, and how we can move from measuring our worth by someone else's standards to finding a deeper appreciation for the life we're living right now.

think one of the reasons we struggle when feelings of discontent show up is because we immediately assume something's wrong. We treat dissatisfaction like a warning light on the dashboard. If we're unhappy, restless, questioning, or feeling unsettled, we start looking for the problem that needs to be fixed. Sometimes there is a problem, but sometimes what we're experiencing isn't a crisis at all. It's simply awareness. For years, life has a way of getting us busy. We move from one milestone to the next. We graduate, we start careers, we build relationships, we raise children, buy homes, pay bills, we care for aging parents, we chase goals, we recover from disappointments, and we keep moving because life keeps moving. Then one day, often without warning, we pause long enough to take a real look around. That's what I mean by a midlife audit. An audit isn't about assigning blame. It's not about finding fault or deciding whether you're winning or losing. An audit is simply an honest evaluation of where things stand right now. The problem is that many of us reach that evaluation with a scorecard we didn't create. We start by asking questions like, have I made enough money? Have I achieved enough? Am I far enough along? Did I accomplish what I was supposed to accomplish by this age? Notice how quickly the conversation turns into comparison. Comparison to our younger selves, to our peers, to people we see online, to expectations we may have formed decades ago. And that's where the audit can become painful. Imagine if someone handed you a ruler marked in inches and told you to measure your happiness, or handed you a thermometer and told you to calculate the quality of your relationships. It sounds ridiculous because those tools aren't designed to measure those things. Yet many of us use financial success, job titles, possessions, or external accomplishments as the primary way to measure the value in our lives. Those things matter. Don't get me wrong. They absolutely matter. Financial stability matters. Meaningful work matters. Accomplishment matters. But they aren't the whole story. Think about someone who has built a successful business but has no close relationships. Are they successful? What about someone who devoted years to caring for family members, building a strong community, mentoring others, or volunteering, but never accumulated significant wealth? Are they successful? Most of us would say no. Yet, when we evaluate ourselves, we often apply a much harsher standard. One of the tools I use in coaching is something called the Wheel of Life. It's a simple exercise that asks people to look at multiple areas of life rather than focusing on just one. Areas like relationships, health, finances, personal growth, career, recreation, spirituality, family, and community involvement. What's fascinating is how often people walk into that exercise convinced they're failing. Then they begin evaluating each area individually. Maybe their finances aren't where they hoped they would be, but they have a strong marriage, deep friendships, good health, meaningful work, a sense of purpose, strong faith, and people who trust them. Suddenly, the picture changes. They're not failing. They're simply focusing on one section of the wheel and assuming it represents the entire vehicle. The opposite can be true as well. Someone may have achieved every financial goal they set for themselves and still feel deeply dissatisfied because other parts of their life have been neglected. The wheel might be impressive in one area, but completely flat in another. That's why the midlife audit can be so valuable. It helps us stop asking, how am I doing compared to everyone else? And starts asking,
How am I doing in the areas that matter most to me? And that raises another important question. Who gets to decide what matters most? Because many of the goals we're chasing were established years ago by a younger version of ourselves. Some were inherited from our parents. Some came with our culture. Some came from advertising. Some came from social media before social media even existed. We've absorbed thousands of messages about what a successful life should look like. Big house, impressive career, perfect family, retirement account, recognition, status, achievement. Again, none of those things are bad, but if those are the only measures we're using, we're likely to miss large portions of a meaningful life.

As we move through today's conversation, I want you to keep one thought in mind. Discontent is not always evidence that your life is broken. Sometimes discontent is simply the feeling that appears when your current life and your current values are no longer aligned. And if that's true, then the goal isn't to panic. The goal is to pay attention. Because what feels like a crisis may actually be the beginning of a more honest conversation with yourself. One of the things that makes a midlife audit so confusing is that it often arrives when nothing is technically wrong. You may have accomplished many of the things you set out to do. You may have worked hard and made good decisions, stayed responsible, and built a life that looks perfectly fine from the outside. Yet something inside you is asking questions. Author Arthur Brooks talks extensively about success and fulfillment. One of the observations he makes is that many high achievers unknowingly tie their identity to accomplishment. As long as they're achieving, they feel valuable. As long as they're moving forward, they feel secure. But eventually, every person reaches a point where achievement alone stops providing the same satisfaction it once did. That's because accomplishment and fulfillment are not the same thing. Achievement answers the question, "What have I done?" Fulfillment answers the question, "Who have I become?" You can have one without the other. You can accomplish extraordinary things and still feel disconnected from yourself. You can also live a life that might not impress anyone on social media and feel deeply content because your values and your actions are aligned. That distinction becomes increasingly important during a midlife audit, because many people discover they've spent years pursuing goals without stopping to ask why those goals mattered in the first place. Another idea that speaks directly to this is something psychologists call the arrival fallacy. The arrival fallacy is the belief that happiness exists on the other side of some future achievement. When I get the promotion, then I'll feel successful. When I pay the house off, then I'll feel secure. When I lose weight, I'll feel confident. When the kids are grown, I can finally relax. When I retire, then I'll be happy. The problem isn't having goals. Goals are wonderful. The problem is believing that happiness lives at the finish line. Because if you've lived long enough, you probably notice something interesting. You reach the goal, you celebrate, you enjoy it for a while, and then life becomes normal again. A new goal appears, a new concern emerges, a new benchmark gets established. The finish line quietly moves. I remember talking with someone who spent years working toward a specific financial milestone. They were convinced that once they reached that number, they would finally feel secure. The day eventually arrived. They reached it. And within months, they found themselves worried about a bigger number. Nothing had changed except the target. That's the tricky thing about external measures of success. They rarely create the lasting sense of peace we expect them to provide. So what does create a deeper sense of satisfaction? Research consistently points toward things that don't always make the headlines. Meaningful relationships, a sense of purpose, personal growth, contribution, belonging, gratitude, and connection. Interestingly, these are also the areas people often overlook when conducting their own life evaluations. We can spend years discounting the very things that make life meaningful because they don't come with trophies, titles, or public recognition.

One of the questions that keeps coming up for me as I think about this idea of a midlife audit is this: where did we get our definition of success in the first place? Most of us can quickly tell you where we feel disappointed. We know the areas that bother us. We know the goals we haven't reached, the dreams that haven't unfolded the way we expected, and the places where we feel behind. What we don't often examine is the standard we're using to reach those conclusions. It's interesting when you stop to think about it. None of us were born believing that success meant a particular salary, job title, house, retirement account, or lifestyle. Along the way, we absorbed those ideas. Some came from our families. Some came from our communities. Some came from watching people around us. Others came from messages so constant that we stopped noticing them. Over time, those expectations became part of our internal operating system. The challenge is that many of those standards were established years ago. Some were created by a younger version of ourselves who had very limited information about what actually creates a meaningful life. Others were inherited from people whose priorities may not match our own. Yet, we continue measuring ourselves against them as though they are objective truths. I think that's one reason discontent can feel so confusing. We assume the feeling means we've fallen short, when it simply may be revealing a conflict between who we are today and the expectations we've been carrying for decades. Try something for a moment. Picture the areas of your life that immediately come to mind when you think about success. Most people go straight to career, money, or accomplishments. There's nothing wrong with that. Those things matter. They influence our quality of life. But now, widen the frame. Consider your closest relationships. Think about the people who trust you. Think about the challenges you've survived, the wisdom you've gained, the way you've shown up for others, the kindness you offered, the resilience you've developed, or the values you live by. Think about the moments when you made a difference in someone's life and didn't receive recognition for it. Those parts of life rarely make the highlight reel. They don't come with promotions, trophies, or even public applause. Yet when people talk about the individuals they admire most, these are often the qualities they describe.

Once you spent some time reflecting on your life and the standards you're using to evaluate it, a natural question begins to emerge. What do I do with what I discovered? I don't think the answer is to throw everything away and start over. Yet, that's often the message we're given. When people feel restless or dissatisfied, the assumption is that something dramatic needs to happen. We imagine major life changes, bold renovations, or sweeping decisions that will somehow solve the discomfort. While there are certainly times when significant change is necessary, I suspect most people don't need a completely different life. They need a clearer understanding of the life they already have. Part of the process involves updating the scorecard. When people feel stuck, I often encourage them to spend less time asking whether they're successful and more time asking what matters most right now. The answer is usually more revealing than they expect. It shifts the focus away from external benchmarks and toward the values that are actually guiding their lives today. Once that happens, success often starts to look less like achievement and more like alignment. Another helpful shift is learning to view life as a whole rather than through the lens of a single disappointment. Most of us have a tendency to focus on whatever isn't working. If finances are stressful, the category can overshadow everything else. A career setback can suddenly become the defining feature of an otherwise meaningful life. An unrealized dream can make us overlook dozens of accomplishments that happened along the way. The mind has a remarkable ability to zoom in on what's missing while minimizing what's present. When that happens, perspective becomes incredibly important. As I've gotten older, I've become increasingly interested in a different question. Instead of asking, what's wrong, I find myself asking, what deserves more attention? It's a small shift in language, but it changes the tone of the conversation. The first question immediately sends us looking for flaws and deficiencies. The second invites us to consider opportunities. It recognizes that some parts of my life may simply be asking for more care or attention. A relationship might need nurturing. My health might deserve greater focus. Creativity may be my way of making room to breathe. A midlife audit isn't really about identifying everything that's broken. It's about paying attention to what matters and deciding whether your time, energy, and resources reflect those priorities. That's why I don't see the midlife audit as a negative experience. It can be uncomfortable, certainly. Honest self-reflection usually is. But it also creates an opportunity to reconnect with what matters most before years slip by unnoticed. The A side is the familiar story we all know, but the B side, that's where the deeper tracks live. The A side of this conversation is the story most of us have heard before. If you're feeling restless, dissatisfied, or questioning your life, something must be wrong. You must be behind. You must have missed a turn somewhere on your journey. You must not be as successful as you should be. The B-side offers a different perspective. What if discontent isn't always evidence of failure? What if it's simply information? Think about how often growth begins with discomfort. We notice a problem in our health because something feels off. We strengthen relationships because we recognize distance. We make changes in our work because we become aware that something no longer fits. Awareness almost always arrives before action. That's why I've started to think of discontent less as an enemy and more as a messenger. Of course, not every feeling of dissatisfaction deserves to be followed. Some forms of discontent are fueled by comparison, envy, unrealistic expectations,
or the belief that happiness always exists somewhere else. Those messages can send us on endless detours. But sometimes discontent is pointing towards something important. Sometimes it's revealing a gap between what we value and how we're spending our time, reminding us that we've been taking care of everyone else while neglecting ourselves. It could be nudging us toward a dream we've postponed, a relationship we've neglected, or a conversation we've avoided. The key is learning to listen before we react. Not every restless feeling requires a dramatic response. Often, it simply requires curiosity. Instead of asking, "What's wrong with me?" we might ask, "What is this feeling trying to show me?" That question alone can change everything. Before we close today, I want to take a quiet moment to reflect together. If today's conversation stirred something in you, I created a 5-day journaling companion to go along with this episode. It's designed to help you explore your whole midlife audit, reflect on the scorecards you've been using, and take a deeper look at what success, fulfillment, and purpose mean in this season of your life. You can download it from the show notes and spend a few minutes each day continuing the conversation with yourself. For now, let's pause and sit with this thought. I do not need to measure my life against someone else's timeline. The pressure I feel to be further along, more accomplished, more successful, or more certain about the future often comes from expectations I never consciously chose. Somewhere along the way, I accepted ideas about what my life should look like, and I began using them to evaluate my progress. I forgot that my journey was never meant to be a copy of anyone else's. My life is not a race toward a universal finish line. It's a collection of experiences, relationships, lessons, setbacks, victories, and moments of growth that have shaped who I am becoming. The chapters that felt successful taught me confidence. The chapters that felt disappointing taught me resilience. Even the seasons that seemed unproductive were preparing me in ways I could not yet see. I am learning that success is larger than accomplishment. It includes the people I have loved, the kindness I have offered, the challenges I have endured, the wisdom I have gained, and the ways I have shown up when life asks something difficult of me. Those things may never appear on a resume or a balance sheet, but they are part of the story of my life. I don't need to rush past this season searching for the next milestone before appreciating where I am today. I can acknowledge what still matters to me while also honoring what I have already built. Gratitude and growth can exist together. Today, I will release the scorecards that no longer serve me. I will appreciate the life I have built, honor the growth that has taken place, and trust that my journey doesn't need to look like anyone else's to be meaningful. I will pay attention to what truly matters, invest in what deserves my care, and move forward with gratitude for both the road behind me and the path still ahead.

If you want to share Encouragementology with a friend who needs to know they're not alone in this journey of self-discovery, you can visit Encouragementology.com or anywhere you stream your content to receive this episode and all others. 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So I challenge you, conduct your own midlife audit this week. Take an honest look at the scorecard you've been using and ask yourself whether it still reflects what matters most. Notice the areas where you've been measuring yourself too harshly. 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Then, decide what deserves your energy moving forward. I know you can do it. 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
1: 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I'm Joseph Orozco. 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Robert DeWalwis Kinney, marching host.
2: Continuing on to the bridge, I'll tell everybody when we get to the bridge here, then we'll be downtown Hoopa. We are on the MMIP, Murdered and Missing Indigenous Peoples Walk here. May 8th, Friday, 2026. And that the chant is no justice, no peace. But then they also say individual names periodically as well.
3: Justice! No peace!
2: And we are now on the bridge, ladies and gentlemen. There's more than 100, 150 people here at this time, walking in solidarity to bring attention to many, many, unfortunately, many, many murdered, missing, and indigenous people. Now we're halfway across the bridge at this time. Trinity River flowing strong, and ladies and gentlemen, we have crossed the Hoopa Downtown Bridge.
3: Justice!
2: Downtown Hoopa.
3: Now! You want justice!
2: So, as I mentioned before, ladies and gentlemen,
3: justice!
2: We have just crossed the Hoopa Bridge downtown. And we are coming near to the end of the MMIP walk today. So we are here downtown Hoopa now, just about to conclude the MMIP walk 2026. Ladies and gentlemen, the walkers have completely got off the road at this time, so traffic will resume. However, they do have a program here. What we had earlier was the walk beginning at 4, but before that, prayer by Salish Chetan Jackson. We have a water station, cool-off point. Looks like Salish is going to do another prayer here for the group, along with Harold Jones. Then we have the Honorable Joe Davis, Chairman's Address, Hoopa Valley Tribal Chairman. Then Danielle Frank from the Youth Advocate Program. Also Kristen King, Karuk Council Member. Salish Chetan Jackson will speak again, but on behalf of the Hoopa Valley Tribal Museum as curator. And then, ladies and gentlemen, an open mic begins at 5:30. 5:30, they ask that you please share your story if you have one to share for the open mic.
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4: Hey young, we do stand your holy at Met Dolden Nakwe, Zion Alden Nakwe, Waltek Nakwe, Wasek Nakwe, Takamelsin Chink Sukhdai, Nathan Sukhdai, Wita, Ewok, Smidge Kogrov Nain, Matring, Rihanna Sergi's holy at Kogrov Mohantatin, McConnell Mohantatin, Jackson Mohantatin, Yuri Mohantatin. Well, yeah, I'm the daughter of Smidge and Rihanna. My name's Danielle, but more often than not, people call me Ducky. I've been working in like youth programs here for like about the last 10 years or so. I grew up here in the river, and outdoors was kind of always the place that made me feel safe and good and connected to my community. So That's kind of what I try to bring into the youth programming that I do. Currently, I'm the co-founder of the California Indigenous Youth Collective, which is a program that like does a lot of river work with our kids and just gets them outside, get them culturally involved, teaches youth organizing, learning like community organizing, and to be a part of my community was something that really helped me through some hard times. And so I'm grateful to be able to do that for the community and for the work. We have some really, really amazing kids around here. You guys are doing a great job raising your young people. And so I'm grateful to be able to support and to help. I was honored to be able to be asked to speak today. I don't know if happy is the right word, but I was honored to share. You know, MMIP isn't something I really thought I had a personal experience with until I was sitting with some of my friends last year during MMIP week, and we were talking about it. And we were talking about how MMIP is more than just somebody going missing yesterday or tomorrow. It's kind of a lot of different things, right? And I lost my dad, you know, AWOC Smidge, and I lost my best friends, AWOC Steph Lewis, when I was 16 and 17 years old. And I was trying to graduate high school. I was trying to figure out my next move in life. I was getting, you know, into youth organizing, and it was really hard. I felt like I didn't really know what to do. I didn't really know if there was resources or who to talk to or how to ask for help. My dad was a special guy to me, and so is Steph, and I know he was special to a lot of people in this community. And I don't know if he's on the MMIP list because, you know, he was killed, and I don't even know if everybody knows that. But he, you know, losing him was terrible. My sister and I were 17 and 18 years old, and it was COVID times. We were the only two people who got to be in the hospital room as he made his transition because those numbers were limited due to COVID. And then I came home and I just didn't really know what to do with my life. I was supposed to be starting college. I was supposed to be doing all these things. I had, you know, accepted a role in my community as a youth organizer. And I didn't even like know who in my tribe or who in my community to ask for help for my dad. And I still don't really know. I think I miss him all the time, and I think a lot of people do.

butt up hurt for all of us. I talked to my grandma about it, and she told me more about her friend who she lost when she was a teenage girl. And so I think it just really, really sad and upsetting that, like, losing somebody as a teenager who's important to you is an intergenerational thing around here. It's something that we can go talk to our grandparents about, our parents, our peers, our nieces and nephews, and they're going to understand because it happened to them. And that's pretty sad. You know, as we were walking here today, I was glad that we were all together, and I was glad to see everybody coming together and being happy and being together in a good way. But I was really sad that this is what we have to come together for, to remember the people that have been, you know, killed in our lives or who've just gone missing and never been found. And I think, you know, I was hoping to see, I'm glad to see some young people here, because I think that's something that, it was really hard for me to go through that as a young person, and it still affects my life every day. I think about my dad all the time, and I talk to people about him a lot. It's easier to talk about him now, but for a while it was really, really hard. And yeah, I think it's important for people to understand that MMIP isn't just like one thing. It's, you know, yes, it's people getting killed. Yes, it's people going missing. It's also like people grooming our children into having really bad behavior and really bad habits, putting them in really dangerous situations and them falling into, you know, these bad pipelines. And then we look around and, you know, we talk about them and how sad it is, how they get into these situations. But I feel like a lot of us like don't really know what to do about it. And so I'm really excited. I'm grateful and excited for this next group of young people to come up and be adults, because I know that they're wanting to, like many of us, wanting to see this change, right? Like wanting it to be better here. I think many of us believe and know that like our homelands are the best place for a Native person. This is the only place in the world where we're gonna look around and see 90% of people who are like us on the inside and on the outside. And that's why I came back home, because I didn't feel like I had the anywhere else in the world. And then I'm always encouraging the kids I work with to either go get an education and come home, or, you know, work here, or just stay here. Because although there are hardships, this is the best place for an Indian person, is on our own homelands. And I think the only way that we're going to actually be able to keep them home and do something is if we keep doing good things, you know, like not just coming together to mourn and to grieve and to be lost, but coming together to celebrate, to have joy, to be proud of each other and be proud of them. I think those community events and like those programs for our kids are the most important thing when we think about the future of like the Hoopa people, the Klamath River people, you know, all of our tribes here. Is if our kids decide that this place is too hard for them to be and they leave and don't come back, you know, what happens to our people and our culture and our land? And so, yeah, I was grateful to come share a story. I was not really sure if I was gonna do it, but if you know my dad, he always liked to talk shop. So I tried to show up when asked, especially for my people. More often than not, I'm talking about like water stuff, river stuff, kid stuff. So today's a hard subject, but I was grateful to be able to share a little bit of a story and to say thank you to everybody who came, and to recognize that sometimes the problem is the people who are not coming to these things, right? Like, we do have some hard stuff going on in our valley, and I am grateful for all the councils doing and like the different organizations and different families to address the hard things that are happening here so that we can work towards a better, healthier, stronger future. I encourage everybody to think about their own healing in this process too. You know, we can't heal other people if we're not feeling good ourselves or good about ourselves. And so I hope that each of us can find like some happiness, some healing, spend some time with the river, spend some time with each other, and feel good in that way. And I hope that our young people can look around and see that like everybody here cares about them, and everybody here wants to see them have a good future. So they can see you guys out in the community, you know, give them a wave, ask them how they're doing. Big reason I said yesterday is because of who asked me to speak. You know, those things are important. And I think just knowing, like walking in the grocery store and, you know, ask how you're doing, what you're up to, how your work's going, how your life's going. And I think that's really important. So I encourage us to keep, you know, asking each other how we're doing, checking in with each other, stopping by to visit, dropping by your auntie's house to drop off some food, and just trying to show up in a good way. We are all taught how to do that. And I think

0: get busy paying our bills and trying to live our lives that sometimes we forget how to live in the best way we can, including myself. And so I look forward to visiting more, spending more time together, and yeah, just keep working with our kids. I think the more that we can help our kids heal from their traumas and then raise them up into adults, the better our community is going to be. If you can look around and like see all these good people around you and know that they're trying to stick up for really good things. And I really appreciate everybody who's coming together for the MMIP issue. I know it's something that unfortunately pretty much affects all of us, and I know we all really miss the people who've been taken from us. And you know, it's hard to talk about them, but I think it's important to talk about them as well so that doesn't happen to our kids. You know, I do not want to grow up and watch these kids who I work with on an almost daily basis turn into MMIP. That I can't imagine that, and I don't want to. And the only way that that stops is with all of us. So I appreciate everyone for having me out. I appreciate getting asked to share, and I appreciate everybody who's here. And I hope that we can work together to solve some of the harder issues that maybe we don't talk as much about. Thank you. Tadia.
1: 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I'm Joseph Orozco. We're listening to the live production of the Missing and Murdered Indigenous People's Walk in Hoopa, California. Our second presenter is Hoopa Tribal member Solicitan Jackson, Hoopa Tribal Museum curator.
2: Hey, I'm killing everybody. I'll try to talk louder. I hope you guys can hear me. So as we was walking, I was just wondering a couple things. Sometimes Indian things will go in my head. So I said, I would look at somebody and I say, Gandhwa Chakatambe. And that basically means, who are they walking for? As we're walking along, I'm thinking everybody has a reason to walk here. And that's what went through my mind. Another thing was Diti Chinno Atichun, which means, what are they feeling? What are they sensing? So I try to pay attention to what other people are going through while this is going on. So I was asked to talk a little bit about Indian women and what does that mean. So I just had a discussion yesterday. Somebody came into the museum and they were talking about all the things that are going on and the role of women. And I told them that I think that for Indian women, the stats are so high that they'll be assaulted in some way, 3 times more likely than the average American woman. So Indian woman is more, almost all of you, it will happen. So that's a pretty sad stat. But I was thinking, I told this guy I was talking to that I think the women are related to the land. The health of the land and the health of the women are interrelated. And I can give you examples of a couple of those things. But I think for us, I don't think we had as much horrible things happening to women traditionally. I think that came in with the soldiers, because at that time, us as Indian people, we had no rights. There was no laws to protect us. California passed a law in 1849 that excluded all Indians. So there was nothing anybody could do if somebody raped your daughter or took your mother or stole your child. It was legal. 1849, California passed an act for the governments and protection of Indians, it was called. Worst name ever, because it didn't do any of those things. But what it did is it made it legal to enslave Indian people. So what would happen is armed white men would go into villages from 1849. This is when it started. You have to remember a gold rush was going on. Nobody wanted to do domestic work. Nobody wanted to farm. Nobody wanted to wash clothes. Nobody wanted to clean the house. So what they did is they attacked all these Indian villages. They killed all the men. They took most of the women, killed the women that fought them, and then they took the children, because the law said, this is a California law that was passed, that you could keep an Indian until they were 30 years old. So most of the people that were being taken were children. Anywhere between 6 and 8 is where most of the kids were being sold. So armed groups of white men would come onto the reservation or into villages, kill the adults, take the children, and go sell them. So my degree is in history. I wrote a big paper about this. and I found 6 people in my own family that were taken, that were stolen. I found receipts for one of them. So my grandma's auntie was 4-year-old girl. She was taken and she was sold to Henry Havens in Arcata out on the coast on F Street. That's where he lived. He was an attorney. So Dora, I found her in the census a few times. And she ended up marrying some white guy and moved all the way to Maine after she was 30. She had all her kids in her 30s and 40s. And I'm still trying to contact these people, tell them, do you even know that you're Indian? Do you even know that, you know, people are related to you this way? Do you even know your great-grandmother's story? What happened to her? So those things were going on, and that law wasn't rescinded. Even though the Civil War went on and all the slaves with the Lincoln's Emancipation Proclamation were emancipated in 1861, that didn't happen to Indians. It only applied to black people. So all these Indians that were being enslaved, we were enslaved as people until 1924. And the reason it was 1924 is because that's when we were legally made citizens of the United States. So we were the last group to be to get citizenship. So I found this, like I said, my great aunt, Dora. But there were many others. I went to many families. Everybody seems to have a story of people being taken. My language teacher, Verdina, she said people were being taken when she was a girl in the 40s. Some old Indian man showed up and he was looking for his people. He was stolen when he was a boy. And he was taken to Sacramento and he worked for these white people. Their name was Townsend and he took their last name. He was Townsend too. But he came back and he was looking for his people. He was looking for to see if his parent was still alive, his mother who he remembered, but she was likely gone. He was looking for his siblings, but they were all gone. He only had cousins left. And that was the Spencer family. His cousins were the Spencers. So that's a story that she had. So all of those things were going on. Another aspect I want to tell you, and this happened to many, many women, their stories. I only found one story where the Indian woman is telling the story from that timeline. So this story is about from 1900 or so, and her name was Lucy Thompson. So she was what we call Mininkwil touch the people to the south of us. And on again, the same story, all of her men were rounded up, they were all tied up, they all got shot, they all got burned. As she remembers in her story, the smell of the bodies in her nose. So she was taken and she was sold to a white pig farmer, and I guess he beat her a lot. And then when she was 11, he sold her again to another white man and he kept her chained on a bed for about 10 years. She had 4 children for him. One of those children, had a great granddaughter who married my uncle. This is my Auntie Kathy. So this is kind of personal to me, that story. And then, so many of those things were going on. And so that attitude towards Indian women, these atrocities towards Indian women, they're normalized. They became what happened to us all the time. It was legal, again, it was legal to do this. The soldiers, there was a soldier out at Fort Humboldt who was talking about that they would just kill the Indian slaves as if they were dogs, even if they had been domesticated, meaning they spoke English and lived in the house for months on end. So that was the soldier was saying that, but he didn't do anything because it was legal. So Indians were being sold at $50. Black slaves at the same timeline were being sold for $2,000. Indians were cheap. Indian lives were cheap. I found a newspaper clipping that said there was at least one Indian child in every house in the county. I found other clippings where one guy owned 900 Indians. So this was a big thing, but you won't find it in the history books. You got to go find it in the archives. You got to find it in old newspapers and things. This is not something they teach. This is not something they're proud of. This is not something that they want us to know about. So that's a big aspect, and I think that's what has continued to happen. Those things, those attitudes, those atrocities to women continued and became normalized. It became normalized within our own people and still happens today. So we have to be aware of those things and why they show up and where they come from. Another thing I want to talk about is in English, most people don't realize that whatever language you speak helps shapes your frame of reference, how you think, how your mind works, gives you boundaries on what you can and can't think about. So in English, what it does, if you speak English and you think in English, it just automatically happens the way English is formed, but it separates the people from the land. They have words like civilization. They have words like wilderness. But what these do, what this thinking does, it means that the people are separate, are other from the land. It separates you from the land. Well, when you think in Indian and you talk in Indian, it doesn't work that way. We don't have those words. We don't have those concepts. If anything, we're even with the land. We're equal to. We're not superior over it. We're equal to. And in many of our stories, the human beings are the youngest sibling. We came last. We're the most ignorant. We have the most to learn. So I want to end with a word that is pretty powerful for me, because the puberty ceremonies and all the ceremonies, the acorn feast, the things that women did were the first ceremonies that died out, were the first ceremonies that were gone. So in our justice system, most people don't know it, but we had an equal justice system. Everybody thinks our men ran everything, but kind of true, kind of not true. So when somebody broke a law, it was up to the men to enforce the law. It was up to the men to do the payment for something that went wrong. But the ones who kept all the laws in their heads, the ones who were taught from the time they were little girls up until they're elderly women, not every woman, but some women, it was their job to remember every law, every infraction. So if something happened, they would go to these women, and these women would tell them, this is what the law says. And then so the men would have to go to them, they would have to ask them this, and then the men would go and do the law. So again, there was a co-branch in our justice system. But when the white people showed up, they didn't want to talk to women. They didn't give any women any credence. Women couldn't vote. Women couldn't leave their man back then. So again, those things were oppressed within our culture. And those are things that we need to bring back. So to end this, that word I was talking about, we have an Indian word, and it shows how the women connect the people to the land. So it comes up in the puberty ceremonies. They say kinnashtank, but that's one particular tense. They call it imperfective tense. I don't want to get into a bunch of linguistic stuff here, because that's not my point. But we have other tenses, a perfective tense. This just means that something has been perfected. It has been done. It can happen in the future, past, or present, but in a perfective way. So the word changes. It becomes kinnachuishta. And so you have to think about, what does this word mean? It was such a strange word when I first heard it, and my teacher was saying this word, because I found it very, very strange that they started the word with kinna, because that means we're talking about something that's not human. And I was like, what the hell? We're talking about this young woman transitioning into a woman. How come we're talking about her like she's not a human? What's going on there? So that's what the kih means. The nah, kinah, kiwita. The nah means that whatever this non-human things, it goes in many directions. It can cycle. And then the kiwit part right in the middle of the word, that's telling me whatever this non-human thing that's going around all the time, it means it's interacting with her. And that there's some type of reciprocation going on. She interacts with it, and it interacts with her. And then the dah at the very end of the word, it tells me that this thing that's interacting with her, that's non-human and going around, it lives in her. So I had to say, what are we talking about? What is this thing that lives in this woman, or this girl, woman that's changing? And she said, Ninasan Khoji. That means the spirit or the power of the earth. That's what's going on. So these women are imbued. The spirit or the power of the earth comes and lives in them. And that's why we have a whole 10-day ceremony for these women that are going through this. That's why they need 10 days to imbue this power and learn how to use it. So I just want to leave you with that, because that ties the people to the land, and the spirit of the earth, but it also ties all of us because of that. And so when we do those ceremonies and when we sing and we celebrate those things, we recognize those things. And I'll just end it there. Haya Hohuan.
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3: It's 70 out there and cloudy. This afternoon, expect mostly sunny skies with a high near 76 and a gentle north-northeast wind. Tonight will bring partly cloudy conditions and a low around 59 with the wind calming down. Looking ahead to Friday, anticipate partly sunny weather with a high near 79 and an east-southeast breeze. Stay tuned to WFNULP for all your local weather updates. From the WFNULP Weather Desk, that's your latest forecast.
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0: East Jerusalem.
1: Srinivasan Muralidhar, chair of the Commission of Inquiry on the Occupied Palestinian Territory for the UN, comments on a new report from that organization that Israel has deliberately targeted children in their war on Gaza. According to the UN Children's Agency, UNICEF, more than 50,000 children have been killed or wounded by Israeli forces since Israel began its war on Gaza in October of 2023. Yesterday, Republican Senators Rand Paul of Kentucky, Lisa Murkowski of Alaska, Susan Collins of Maine, and Bill Cassidy of Louisiana joined all Democratic senators, with the exception of John Fetterman of Pennsylvania, in approving a resolution instructing President Trump to end the war in Iran or... the resolution. Those are the latest Pacifica headlines for the Pacifica Network. I'm Jesse Lent.

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